0: Rev! Special invited guests. And so I'm going to allow them to introduce themselves.
1: My name is Angelina Martin.
2: My name is Leroy Martin.
3: And my name is Winsome Martin.
0: Okay, so we have the Martin family with us. They are part of this program here at the Macal Park, the Word of Hope. And I'll just ask them, what is their role? What's your role in the program here at the Macal Park?
1: Well, we are a part of the music team, the singing evangelists, along with some of the people who live here, the locals here. We are in charge of the theme song and the appeal song at the end of the program and some special musics here and there.
0: Okay, so you all work along with some of the persons from here in San Ignacio?
1: Yes.
0: And you all also have a ministry?
1: Yes. We've been singing, we were just talking about over 15 years now. We've been singing as a trio. My parents, these are my parents, they have been singing together for longer than...
2: For about 30 years.
1: I can remember.
0: Wow.
1: Yeah, so... Yeah, there was one time we were driving to go sing somewhere, and there's a song that they always sing. And I just listened and I learned the song by myself. And so I just started to come in with my own little part, and then they said, oh, you can sing with us now. So it's since then we've just been singing together.
0: That's how you got in?
1: Yes. Yes, yes.
0: All right. And you sing any particular genre of music?
1: Gospel music.
0: Gospel
1: music. Our goal is to touch somebody's heart, not necessarily to entertain people. There's a lot of people just wanting to sing just because God has given them a voice.

0: ability to play an instrument, but our goal is to, God has given us a gift that we should give it back to Him, right? And so our goal is to be able to bring somebody closer to God. If they don't know God, that song may spark something in their heart through the Holy Spirit, to be able to draw them closer to God, because that's what we're placed on this earth to do. And so I know anytime we go somewhere to say, or anywhere, just anywhere, if we're together and we feel impressed that we should sing for someone, I know my mom always, she's always ready to sing. She'll say, we need to sing for this person. So we sing. Sing for them, those who are in the nursing home or in the hospital or those shut-ins. We try our best to go there and sing for them whenever we can to lift their spirits, you know.
1: Have you sung for anyone here in Belize? Like those examples that you gave?
0: I think we're set up to go somewhere.
2: Tomorrow we'll be going to the nursing home and the hospital. Where we're going to be able to minister to those who are sick.
1: Beautiful. All right, and how has the GCE program been so far for you all?
2: Well, for us, it's been pretty interesting. I think just the camaraderie with the folks from here, and just to be able to sing with them and them with us, we're just enjoying the experience.
1: I noticed that you like to come down and walk amongst the congregation.
2: I do. For me, I just want everybody to get involved. And, you know, singing is it's just a part of me. And singing does lift the spirit. And for those that may come and I may feel a little down, I want to be able to help lift them by just encouraging them to sing, just to sing it out. And I've experienced the fact that they all just love it, so I'm happy about that.
1: Okay. How do you do with the Spanish?
2: Well, I don't speak Spanish. my daughter has learned Spanish, and my wife has learned only Spanish. So they are the ones that know more than I do. The little I know is muy bien, gracias. So
1: you don't forget a lot.
2: Yes.
1: Will you all do any specials under the
0: tent? Yes.
2: Yes.
0: We'll be doing.
2: Well, one of us will be doing something tonight for the offertory, and come this weekend, we're also going to be leading out in the concert.
1: The concert to close off.
2: To close off. Yes.
1: Beautiful. So we want to invite our viewers to be a part of the program, especially on Sabbath afternoon, mm-hmm. as the Martins are going to be using their talents to praise God.
2: Amen.
1: Anything you'd like to add?
3: We'd like to, as always, we'd like to sing a little verse, one verse, if we have time.
1: I believe we have time.
3: Right, so this is what we are inviting you all to come down and see.

0: Beautiful, beautiful. Praise God indeed. And so we just want to remind our viewers that you can enjoy more of their singing during the song service, the appeal song, the theme song, and also the special that they're going to be presenting this evening. So stay tuned, and we pray that you enjoy the program this evening. God bless.
1: God bless. Thank you. Thank you.

0: Testing. Oh, yes.
1: ¿Cuánto? Good night, church. How many of you are happy tonight?
2: Stop, we're not live. Hold on.
1: Sorry, we have a delay. Good night once again.
0: Amen.
1: How many of you are happy to be here once more?
0: Amen.
1: Amen. Let's enjoy our song service. We will start. As before we do, we'll have a word of prayer.
3: All right. Please bow your heads and close your eyes. Dear Heavenly Father, we thank you for the privilege of being here this evening. I pray that your name will be lifted up and that you will draw all men to you as we sing and worship and pray together with your children. Continue to bless the speaker and the rest of the program. And I pray that everything goes to your name's honor and glory in Jesus' name. Amen.
1: Amen. Amen. Our first song for tonight will be When the Roll is Called Up Yonder. Cuando allá se pase lista.

0: Amen.
1: 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Well, let's continue singing. 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
1: also social media,
0: que puedan alcanzar a alguien en esta noche,
1: that they can reach to others.
0: Gracias por todo.
1: Thank you for everything.
0: Te lo pedimos en el nombre de Cristo Jesús.
1: In the name of Jesus we pray.
0: Amen.
1: Amen.
2: Thank you very much, Elder Henry.
1: Muchas gracias, Prof. Henry.
2: Good evening, everybody.
1: Buenas noches a todos.
2: Good evening, everyone.
1: Buenas noches a todos.
2: What a privilege for us to be here again tonight. Amen.
1: Qué privilegio estar aquí nuevamente en esta noche.
2: God is good.
1: Dios es bueno.
2: You believe that?
1: ¿Creen ustedes eso?
2: As I keep saying that, Belize is one of the most beautiful country in all of Central America.
1: Y como siempre digo, Belice es uno de los países más maravillosos en todo Centroamérica.
2: You believe that?
1: ¿Creen eso?
2: Do you love your country?
1: ¿Aman su país?
2: If you love your country, you need to pray for your country.
1: Si, ¿creen eso? Tienen que orar por su país.
2: We want to welcome all of you here tonight.
1: Queremos dar la bienvenida a todos ustedes.
2: And we want to welcome our visiting friends that are here tonight.
1: También a nuestras visitas que están aquí en esta noche.
2: You know what happened? The cameraman would like to show you all over the world. But you way back there at the back tent, we can't see your face. And we still have a lot of space right up here. So you could move your chairs that you have and come right in the middle right here so we can see your face.
1: Ustedes saben, nuestros técnicos quieren mostrarles a ustedes a todo el mundo, pero algunos están muy atrás, afuera de la carpa. 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
2: So we can invite those at the back. Can you just come up front?
1: Así que invitamos a todos los que están hasta atrás poder venir.
2: To our visiting friends, you know, last night my wife came here and challenged you.
1: Mi esposa vino aquí anoche y los desafió.
2: To invite your friends, and I spoke to some folks out there, and a lot of them are visitors. We want to know who brought the most visitor here tonight.
1: Así que estuve platicando con unos atrás. Y hay muchas visitas y quisiera saber quién los trajo ustedes aquí.
2: I see 1, 2, 3, 4, 5, 6 of them that are over in the back seat right there.
1: Vemos a 6 de ellos allá atrás.
2: If you invite yourself, that's so good. We have something to give you.
1: Si se invitaron a usted mismo, está muy bien. Tenemos algo
2: the
1: para darles.
2: Of those who invited 3 persons
1: queremos ver a alguien que invitó a 3 personas.
2: Your 3 are here.
1: Él invitó a 3.
2: That's wonderful.
1: Excelente.
2: How many you brought?
1: ¿Cuánto trajo?
2: 5. Are you saying hello?
1: Saying hello.
2: 2.
1: A 2.
2: Okay. How many those brought there beside you at the back seat? Behind.
1: Los que están atrás. ¿Cuánto
2: behind
1: trajeron?
2: Brother Daniel.
1: Ahí donde está el hermano Daniel.
2: Yeah. Two. All right. What about over on this side here?
1: Dos. ¿Y de este lado?
2: Now, this is our final week, brothers.
1: Esta es nuestra última noche, hermanos.
2: Today we had a wonderful, wonderful experience. We went to a home.
1: Hoy tuvimos un día muy maravilloso. Fuimos a un hogar.
2: Our children that have been coming here, I haven't seen them tonight. I don't know if Elder Thompson is here, but they came to the altar.
1: Incluso unos muchachos que vinieron aquí con el hermano Thompson, no los veo.
2: And we went to speak with their parents.
1: Fuimos a hablar con sus padres.
2: And you know what happened?
1: ¿Ustedes saben qué pasó?
2: The gentleman's wife, our wife-to-be birthday is this Sabbath, and he said he wants to get married and this Sabbath to his wife.
1: Y el muchacho dice que su cumpleaños es este sábado y quiere casarse y bautizarse este sábado.
2: And they're getting married with their 3 children being baptized this Sabbath coming.
1: Y se quieren bautizar juntamente con sus 3 hijos. ¿No es bendito? Maravilloso.
2: So we see children come here every night.
1: Así que vemos niños venir todas las noches.
2: And as the evangelist said, children are important.
1: Y como dijo el evangelista, los niños son importantes.
2: So parents, if you have your children and they want to be baptized, and please give them the privilege to do that.
1: Así que padres, si sus hijos se quieren bautizar, denles ese privilegio.
2: And visitors and members, if you invite these children, tell us about their parents so we can go and visit with them.
1: Amigos, miembros, si ustedes conocen los niños, díganos para que podamos ir a hablar con sus padres.
2: So again, we want to welcome all of you.
1: Así que queremos dar la bienvenida a todos ustedes.
2: And if you were watching news tonight, another evangelist will talk about it. We had another earthquake, 7.4, that rocked Colombia.
1: Y como sabemos, hoy hubo otro terremoto de 7.4 en el país de Colombia.
2: That's almost 4 weeks from Venezuela. And it's pretty near, right?
1: Hace poco después del terremoto que hubo en Venezuela.
2: And they're still counting the dead.
1: Y siempre están contando los muertos.

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1: Dijo, ¿cómo puedes estar durmiendo ahora?
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1: Y clama a tu Dios.
0: Because when you're a child of God, you can't hide.
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1: Estás en cierto lugar.
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1: Y el sol está a punto de ponerse.
0: And people who knows you say, what are you doing here? You don't know your Sabbath is coming.
1: Y personas que te conocen dicen, ¿qué haces aquí? ¿Acaso ya no va a ser tu sábado casi?
0: Because they know that we are Sabbath keepers, we are God's children, and we cannot hide.
1: Y saben que somos guardadores del sábado, somos hijos de Dios, y no podemos escondernos.
0: So the man called upon Jonah, call on your God.
1: Y le dijo el capitán a Jonás, clama a tu Dios.
0: If so, be that God will think upon us that we perish not.
1: Y Dios tendrá compasión de nosotros y no pereceremos.
0: And they said every man unto his fellow.
1: Y dijo cada uno a su compañero.
0: Come.
1: Venid.
0: Let us cast lots.
1: Y echemos suertes.
0: That we may know for what whose cause this evil is upon us.
1: Para saber quién o por quién nos ha venido este mal.
0: So they cast lots.
1: Y echaron suertes.
0: And the lot fell upon Jonah.
1: Y la suerte cayó sobre Jonás.
0: When I read this, the part with about Lot, they cast lots.
1: Cuando leí ahí donde dice que echaron suertes.
0: I try to understand what they did, Pastor.
1: Pastor, yo trato de entender qué hicieron.
0: Now, when I was very young,
1: cuando yo era más joven,
0: I was living with my grandmother.
1: Vivía con mi abuelita.
0: Now, those days, I'm just making a statement. In those days, it appeared that those women then were not too bright.
1: Y solo estoy diciendo, parecía que en ese tiempo estas señoras no eran muy inteligentes, que digamos.
0: When my grandmother cooked the dinner,
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1: Allá creciendo en una aldeita, solamente teníamos carne como uno o dos veces por mes.
0: So when my grandmother prepared that dinner on Sunday, and she, what she does first is that she shares her husband dinner.
1: Y lo que hacía mi abuelita el domingo para el almuerzo, primero servía a mi abuelo.
0: So he get the two legs of the chicken.
1: Y a él le daban las dos piernas del pollo.
0: He get all the breast.
1: El pecho.
0: And he get another part of the chicken.
1: Y además otra presa.
0: So the little that is left is shared up for everybody. Some of us didn't even get any chicken. We just got some gravy on the food. Gravy on the food.
1: Y algunos, porque solo quedaba poquito, ni siquiera nos tocaba una parte del pollo, solo el juguito por ahí, ¿verdad?
0: And what she would do, she would put the dinner on a big table in the center of the house.
1: Y lo que hacía es que ponía la comida en el centro de la casa, una gran mesa.
0: And she covered it with a white towel.
1: Y lo tapaba con una toalla blanca.
0: And so when he comes in, he just eats and he eats and he eats. And we were just looking at him. We were just longing to get a little piece more of the chicken.
1: Y cuando veíamos a abuelito entraba, comía, se mandaba su platazo de comida y nosotros babeándonos, deseando la carne.
0: So after a while, pieces of chicken start to disappear from his dish.
1: Y después de un tiempo, pedazos de pollo empezaron a desaparecer de su plato. Así.
0: Oh, my grandmother asked, who took the chicken? We all deny, we never took any chicken.
1: Y abuelita preguntaba, ¿quién se robó el pollo? Y todo el mundo, no fui yo, nadie confesaba.
0: But she had a way, she had a large Bible.
1: Y ella tenía una gran Biblia.
0: And she had a large key.
1: Y una llave grande.
0: And they call it Bible and key.
1: Y lo llamaban Biblia y llave.
0: So when she sent for the Bible and key, she put the key in the Bible.
1: Entonces mandaba buscar su Biblia y ponía la llave en la Biblia.
0: And she recited something like this, by St. Peter, by St. Paul.
1: Y decía, por San Pedro, por San Pablo.
0: And when she said that, she told us that the key is going to turn around.
1: Y cuando decía eso, dice que la llave va a dar vuelta.

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0: Crecí en iglesias.
1: I have not done fornication.
0: No cometí fornicación.
1: I have not done adultery.
0: Ni adulterio.
1: Those are some of the major ones.
0: Pecados grandes, digamos.
1: But from my baptism until now, I've told quite a few lies.
0: Pero desde mis bautismos hasta ahora he mentido unas veces.
1: I've criticized a few members of my church.
0: He criticado a algunos miembros de mi iglesia.
1: Because some of us dressed up and come to like we don't criticize each other. We do.
0: Porque algunos hacemos como si no criticamos.
1: We don't even like each other sometimes in church.
0: Y lo hacemos a veces ni nos caemos bien en iglesia.
1: God knows that. He knows our heart.
0: Dios conoce nuestro corazón.
1: So I am contemplating.
0: Entonces estoy contemplando.
1: Taking rebaptism when I get home.
0: Rebautizarme cuando regrese a casa.
1: Not for any major thing that I've done.
0: No por cualquier pecado mayor que he cometido.
1: But I can't go to heaven with one sin unconfessed and unrepented in my life.
0: Pero no puedo llegar al cielo si tengo un pecado.
1: I will have to send on all my sins to the Lord.
0: Yo voy a confesar todos mis pecados.
1: Whether it's lying.
0: Ya sea mentir.
1: Whether it's backbiting.
0: O quejarse.
1: Whether it's evil surmising.
0: O pensar mal.
1: Whether it's malice.
0: O malicia.
1: Some people in the church, they don't talk to each other for years.
0: Hay personas que no se hablan por años.
1: The question then is,
0: la pregunta entonces es,
1: if while we're under this tent tonight,
0: si estamos bajo esta carpa en esta noche,
1: because we don't know when,
0: porque no sabemos cuándo,
1: the heavens burst open,
0: y los cielos se abren,
1: and Jesus descends,
0: y Jesús desciende,
1: what will be our answer?
0: ¿Cuál será nuestra respuesta?
1: If we have any unconfessed sins in our lives,
0: si tenemos
1: as members,
0: confesado como miembros de la iglesia.
1: Sometimes we put emphasis on the visitors and pastor, we want every non-Adventist child, family or children in this area to be baptized.
0: A veces ponemos
1: because we want enough people in our church.
0: En las visitas que puedan tomar esta decisión. No queremos personas en
1: nothing
0: iglesia.
1: Is wrong with that.
0: No hay
1: that
0: nada malo
1: in the mission of the church.
0: Es la misión de la iglesia hacer eso, perdón.
1: But why do we want people to be saved and we don't even want our children to be saved sometimes?
0: Y a veces, ¿por qué queremos que los demás se salven, más nos deseamos que nuestros hijos se salven?
1: The call tonight is not just for non-member.
0: No es para nada más para las personas que no son miembros.
1: Two quick calls.
0: Dos llamados rápidos.
1: Is there one person here tonight, not a member, you want to walk, you want to pray for you, want to work with you, you want to get you into the kingdom by God's grace? You're here, a visitor.
0: Persona visita, no es miembro.
1: So you want to walk, you want to walk, just get up, don't look at anybody.
0: Queremos trabajar con usted.
1: Salvation is not about other people. Salvation
0: is
1: about you and God.
0: So
1: you want to get up and walk, just get up and walk. We want to pray with you, and we want to get you in a position to get you into the kingdom. Is there such a person here tonight? At thy crucified feet. Is there one visitor here tonight?
0: Una visita en esta noche.
1: We ask the congregation to stand. Everybody stand. We're closing. Everybody stand now. While we stand, is there one visitor who was invited here tonight?
0: Una visita que hemos invitado aquí en esta noche.
1: And you want to be saved. Just like these mariners, these sailors, when they heard and saw the power of God,
0: como esos marineros que escucharon,
1: they accepted the God of Jonah.
0: Aceptaron al Dios de Jonás.
1: Is there someone here tonight?
0: Hay una persona aquí en esta noche.
1: Is there someone here tonight?
0: Hay una persona esta noche.
1: Not yet surrendered.
0: Y aún no
1: but you want to walk to this altar tonight.
0: Pero quiere pasar al frente de esta
1: God
0: noche.
1: Has a call on your life.
0: Dios hace llamado en su vida.
1: God bless you.
0: Dios te bendiga, hermano.
1: God bless you. God bless. Is there someone else tonight?
0: Hay otra persona en esta noche.
1: God has a call on your life tonight.
0: Dios hace este llamado para usted en esta noche.
1: Step out from where you are quickly, quickly,
0: pase
1: quickly.
0: Rápidamente.
1: Come from the back.
0: Desde atrás.
1: Come from the front.
0: De enfrente.
1: Come from the outer tent.
0: Los
1: come from
0: fuera.
1: Wherever you are. Tonight, tonight, the power of God is calling somebody.
0: Esta noche el poder de Dios está llamando a alguien.
1: Thy blood was shed for me.

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1: librar mi alma,
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0: My second call here this evening.
1: El segundo llamado en esta noche.
0: Is there one faithful person who loves the Lord? You're a member of God's church.
1: Es miembro de la iglesia de Dios, es fiel.
0: When you look in your life,
1: pero cuando contemplas tu vida,
0: you doubt if Jesus should come, you'd make it in.
1: Dudas que Jesús viniera.
0: Now you want to reconsecrate your life to Jesus tonight. You're baptized. But you want to reconsecrate your life to Jesus, I'm going to ask you to come tonight. You want to pray for every member who comes tonight in reconsecration. Is there such a person or persons here tonight? You want to come? You are Christians, but you want to come for reconsecration. Will you come tonight? Come. Come. We're not going to baptize you. We don't want to reconsecrate. We want to reconsecrate our lives to Jesus. Come. If everything is all right in your life, if you're a member, Paul's going to pray for this congregation tonight. But we want to cover everybody under this tent. If you're a member, you're struggling in your relationship, come. Come, let us pray for you. Come. Come. Come. Come. Come. Come. Come.
1: Come.
0: Come. The Spirit is saying, come.
1: El Espíritu dice, ven.
0: Unto me,
1: venid a mí.
0: All you labors,
1: todos los que estáis trabajando,
0: and are heavy laden,
1: y cargados,
0: and I will give you rest.
1: Yo os haré descansar.
0: Take my yoke upon you.
1: Llevad mi yugo sobre vosotros.
0: And learn of me,
1: y aprended de mí.
0: For I am meek and lowly in heart,
1: que soy manso y humilde
0: and
1: de corazón,
0: ye shall find rest unto your souls. This evening, they're coming. Come, if one or two come.
1: Vengan, vengan, por favor.
0: Come, if you believe you are all right, stay where you are. We're not
1: bien,
0: forcing you to come here. Well, you look at yourself and you believe you will not make it, come. Come. Come. As a member, you know your situation. I don't know. Pastor doesn't know. We don't want you to come and confess to us. We don't want that. But in your own life, as you reflect on your life, if Jesus should come, would you be ready to go home with him? The prayer is about to be made.
1: Estamos a punto de orar.
0: We're waiting for someone else.
1: Estamos esperando una persona más.
0: Come.
1: Ven.
2: So while we are still waiting, I see shufflings. The folks who are still coming.
1: Hay personas que siempre vienen al frente.
2: And you brought your children here. They are young and most of them are in your home.
1: Muchos son jóvenes, viven en casa todavía.
2: Very intelligent at that age, very intelligent to make decisions.
1: Pueden tomar decisiones.
2: The preacher said, if you know in your heart of heart
1: that
2: you need a recommitment also,
1: que quiere hacer un pacto de nuevo con
2: you need to come to the altar.
1: Pase al frente del altar.
2: Make that decision for Jesus.
1: Tome esa decisión para Jesús.
2: With your heads bowed and your eyes closed.
1: Tiene su rostro, cierre sus ojos.
2: I'm going to pray now.
1: Oremos.
2: For those at the altar.
1: Los que están al frente.
2: Every one of you.
1: Todos, cada uno.
2: Sign up this card, especially our visiting friends.
1: Los amigos llenen esa tarjeta.
2: We will be by your home.
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2: tomorrow.
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2: So we'll be visiting these young people tomorrow.
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2: Pastor Canias.
1: Con el Pastor Canias.
2: They're from Santa Familia. We'll be there.
1: Vamos a ir a Santa
2: and
1: Familia
2: if
1: mañana.
2: You're not baptized as yet, we will need to get your name clearly. And parents, please.
1: Padres, por favor.
2: If your children come back to you, if they came
1: si
2: to this altar,
1: regresan después de visitar
2: it means that they want to be baptized.
1: Significa que quieren
2: Don't
1: ser
2: tell
1: bautizados.
2: Them that they're too young.
1: No le diga que son muy joven.
2: What

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0: God take you as you are.
1: Dios
0: work
1: toma
0: with you then.
1: Estás.
0: With your head bowed and your eyes closed.
1: Incline su rostro, cierre sus ojos.
0: Father God, we want to thank you again for the Jonah's experience.
1: Padre celestial, le damos gracias por la experiencia de Jonás.
0: You have sent him to Nineveh.
1: Lo envió a Nineveh.
0: Here we are in our Nineveh.
1: Aquí estamos en nuestro Nineveh.
0: Where people just going by and don't even care about what is happening here.
1: Personas andan en su quehacer y no se ponen a pensar lo que sucede.
0: But you sent a message of repentance.
1: Pero ha enviado un mensaje de arrepentimiento.
0: Today is that day.
1: Este es el día.
0: You said if you hear my voice, harden not your heart.
1: Nos pides si escuchamos su voz que no endurezcamos nuestro corazón.
0: Those people in Colombia didn't know that that was today was their final day.
1: Las personas en Colombia no sabían que sería su último día.
0: I know we send most of our young people there. Even this year, we sent our young people to Colombia.
1: Y hemos enviado jóvenes a Colombia incluso este año.
0: Where they preach in the exact spot where we had that earthquake today.
1: Y predican en el lugar exacto donde fue el terremoto.
0: Not everyone take God's word seriously.
1: No todos toman la palabra de Dios en serio.
0: I pray, Lord, that the message tonight will reach to someone's heart.
1: Yo pido que el mensaje de esta noche pueda tocar el corazón de alguien.
0: And that even if they did not come to this altar, they will make up their mind. The pool is here. Every night we have this pool.
1: Y aunque no pasaron al frente, van a decidirse. 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
0: And if one person said, Lord, tonight I want to be baptized, we're going to the water with that person.
1: Si esa persona dice, esta noche me quiero bautizar, lo bautizamos en esta noche.
0: We thank you, Lord.
1: Gracias, Señor.
0: We thank you that your message is not in vain.
1: Que su mensaje no es en vano.
0: You have sent out it as a witness.
1: Lo ha enviado como un testigo.
0: And we pray for those who came to the altar.
1: Y oramos por los que pasaron al frente.
0: We've been seeing these young people. We've been seeing others coming to the altar over and over again.
1: Hemos visto estos jóvenes y otros pasar vez tras vez.
0: I pray that they will make their call and election sure tonight.
1: Que puedan asegurar sus llamados en esta noche.
0: That their parents will not look at their age and think that they are young people and they have so much before them, but they will make that decision tonight.
1: Que sus padres no dirán que son jóvenes y tienen mucha vida por delante, sino que van a decidirse en esta noche.
0: As young as I am, I need Jesus.
1: Porque no importa mi edad, necesito a Jesús.
0: I ask, Lord, that when all is said and done,
1: y cuando todo ya haya terminado,
0: the preaching of the gospel is over,
1: y termine la predicación del evangelio,
0: all of us,
1: todos,
0: that are here standing or sitting,
1: que estamos de pie o sentado,
0: will be a part of that great number.
1: Seremos parte de ese gran número.
0: Thank you for the preacher.
1: Gracias por el predicador.
0: Thank you for the message you gave him.
1: Y el mensaje que le dio de compartir.
0: Now, as we're about to go home tonight,
1: just al punto de irnos a casa,
0: we ask that you will take us safe.
1: Llévenos salvos.
0: Be the driver of the buses.
1: Acompañen los conductores.
0: And all those who drive their cars and
1: los
0: bikes.
1: Los conducen sus carros, motocicleta.
0: Give us a wonderful sleep tonight.
1: Denos un buen descanso esta noche.
0: Refresh.
1: Refrescos.
0: Tomorrow, Lord, help us to text someone.
1: Mañana,
0: tell somebody.
1: Ayúdenos a compartir con alguien, invitar a alguien.
0: What we heard here tonight.
1: Lo que escuchamos en esta noche.
0: Thank you again, we pray.
1: Gracias una vez más decimos.
0: In Jesus' name.
1: En el nombre de Jesús oramos.
0: Amen.
1: Amen. Amen.

0: and said to them, Permit the children to come to me. Do not hinder them, for the kingdom of God belongs to such as these. Truly I say to you, whoever does not receive the kingdom of God like a child will not enter it at all. And he took them in his arms and began blessing them, laying his hands on them. You may be able to hear this reading again by visiting our website, theword.info. Remember, the word is hyphenated, theword.info. Simply reading the word, this is Nicholas Hope.
1: Come to me, all you who are weary and burdened, and I will give you rest. Take my yoke upon you and learn from me, for I am gentle and humble in heart, and you will find rest for your souls. For my yoke is easy

Let the beloved of the Lord rest secure in him, for he shields him all day long, and the one the Lord loves rests between his shoulders. Because you love me, says the Lord, I will rescue you. I will protect you, for you acknowledge my name. You will call upon me, and I will answer you. I will be with you in trouble. I will deliver you and honor you. With long life will I satisfy you and show you my salvation.

0: This is Ivan Williams with Brighter Hope. David said, the righteous shall flourish like the palm tree. He shall grow like a cedar in Lebanon. The palm tree, beaten by the scorching sun and the fierce sandstorm, stands green and flourishing and fruitful in the midst of the desert. Its roots are fed by living springs. Its crown of verdure is seen afar over the parched, desolate plain. And the traveler, ready to die, urges his failing steps to the cool shade and the life-giving water. The Christian is likened to this tree, the palm tree, the cedar tree, so that our roots may grow deep and keep us during testing times. You have hope in Jesus Christ.
1: This is Max Lucado. God sent Elijah into the rocky, raw, and lonely land of the Kerith Ravine. He had no temple for worship, no faith, fraternity for strength. It would be years before he enjoyed fellowship with faithful Jews. Preparation by separation. Purposeful silence and solitude are basic courses in Unbreakable Courage 101. Jesus found his Kerith in the obscure days of Nazareth, in the quiet days of the wilderness.

0: In order to gather strength for the cross, he sought time alone in the Garden of Gethsemane. If Jesus needed Carith like solitude, how much more do we? God's invitation is compelling. From Psalm 46 and verse 10, step out of the traffic, take a long, loving look at me. When did you last step out of the traffic to be alone with your Father?
1: We're connecting people with Christ. 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
1: Welcome to the Mercy Minute with Mercy Ships CEO, Dr. Michelle White.
2: 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He described running for his life from rebels in his village before getting injured. 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Then one day, Lee broke down in tears. "I can't live this lie any longer," he confessed. "I made up the story because I thought you'd be more likely to help me. I'm just a street hustler and I was hurt in a fight. 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Jesus met people in the middle of their brokenness and loved them where they were. And as Christians, we're called to do the same. Today, be the hands and feet of Jesus by meeting someone with grace right where they are.
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3: With SRM News, I'm Jason Walker. Authorities in Colombia fear the death toll will keep rising following that 7.4 earthquake in the western region of the country earlier in the day. Now, the official death count right now, 111, but many are missing and feared dead. The quake was followed by 21 aftershocks. Republican National Committee hosting an unusual midterm convention September 9th and 10th in Dallas to spotlight the 2026 midterms. Here's Ken Lorman.
4: It will focus on portraying Democrats.

0: activists via video montages to expose the democratic destruction wrought by socialism. Pennsylvania Republican Senator Dave McCormick says the Democratic Party moving further to the left, arguing some of its leaders are embracing what he calls a very dangerous socialist agenda. The Pennsylvania American values.
1: I thought the idea of socialism and communism was in the dustbin of history, and sadly, it's fine. Any new traction, and if that were to lead our country in the White House in the majority, and
2: 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Have a great day.
1: The House or the Senate, I think it'd be a disaster.
0: And this is SRN News.
3: There is social media for kids under 18. France and Australia have instituted restrictions. One commentator, Josiah Mark, says studies abound demonstrating the addictive properties of social media and their correlation to sleeplessness, self-image issues, anxiety, and suicidal thoughts, especially among minors. He calls on parents to be the ultimate arbitrator when it comes to deciding what's best for their children. Bernie Bennett reporting.
0: Salvation Army Chapter San Bernardino, California, looking to expand its reach. They're hoping to open a new branch in the area, 60 miles east of L.A. Christian-led church organization aims to bring more resources like food and shelter to those who are greatly in need, including the homeless and those hit by economic hardships. SRN News. Under the proposed rule from the FDA, companies would have to document and submit their safety findings for new ingredients, giving regulators the opportunity to investigate if they see a potential safety risk. HHS Secretary Robert Kennedy Jr. says the amount of additives to food allowed in America was completely out of hand.
4: When I came to HHS, I asked the FDA, how many ingredients do we have in our food? And they said that they didn't know. They said it could be 4,000. It could be 12,000. It's probably somewhere around 10,000.
0: And an update on a story from over the weekend. Taylor Fresh Foods, parent company of Taylor Farms, now voluntarily recalling some products.
5: Today's verse holds a promise for God's family. 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A word of hope today from 1 John 3, verses 1 and 2.
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7: God is moving in Europe. Hi, I'm Chuck Bentley with the Crown Money Minute. One of the joys of my role at Crown is teaching in various places around the world. I recently attended Crown's gathering in Warsaw, Poland. 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We explored how to live and steward faithfully in a world experiencing rapid economic, cultural, and spiritual change. 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

Our world is facing a global mental health crisis. Over 200 million people across this planet suffer from internet and social media addiction. More than half of all students have said social media made them feel less confident about themselves. Teens who spend 5 hours or more a day on their devices are 70% more likely to have a risk factor for suicide. Over 90% of parents think social media is having a negative impact on their children's mental health. In fact, the Surgeon General suggests adding a warning label that states, social media can be toxic to the mental health of young people. 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
2: How do you do? A famous painter once said, "There is peace even in the storm." The woman in our story did not feel that way. In fact, quite the opposite. She was deeply troubled, at times depressed, even suicidal. Until the day the storms of her soul were calmed. And that's when her heart and mind and life were unshackled.
3: Anyone in here? Hey!
4: Huh?
3: You are late to class.
4: I have permission to sleep in on account of it.
3: Get to class!
4: No, sir, please listen to me. You can ask the head teacher.
3: You know we expect timeliness here.
4: I have permission to sleep in on account of a health condition. Give me that stick.
3: Hey! How dare you?
4: Don't touch me. Ow!
3: You'll be punished for this.
4: Get out!
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4: I was born in the town of Mbarara, Uganda, the oldest in my family. My sister, Shalut, came next, but she would not live to see her first birthday. I still wonder how life would have been if I'd had the companionship of a sister close to my age. As a little girl, I was sent to live in the village with my uncle's family, where I slept on a mattress on the hard dirt floor with my cousin Charity. I was a very shy child.
5: We are having your favorite beef tonight.
4: Oh.
5: Doesn't that make you happy?
4: Mm-hmm.
5: Did you see Papa's new shirt for work? It is so big, he disappears underneath it. You should try it, Don. That would be so funny. Never mind.
6: Girls, did you get outside the entrance?
5: You slept over there, Sharon, didn't you?
4: Yes.
6: Thank you, Charity. Why don't you get started on the clothing?
5: Do I have to wash that new shirt? It is so big. That will take 1,000 years in Odi water in the village.
6: Now then, that's not entirely inaccurate. Go ahead and start on the pile, Charity.
5: Yes, Mom.
6: How are you feeling today, Sharon?
5: Okay.
6: Let me feel your Oh, my. I think you are running a fever again. Can you tell me how you are feeling? Why don't you go lay down? It's all right. We know you'd work if you could. I'm sorry you don't feel well, my beautiful. I'll come check on you in a bit.
2: The woman in our story grew up with feelings of depression, shame, and the lack of peace. This is the story of her road to redemption. The true story of Sharon Aaron Etway, right now on Unshackled.
4: Eventually, my health got so bad that my relatives sent me back to live with my parents in a one-room brick house. We cooked all of our meals.

0: lives on Ezigiri, which is a small charcoal stove. I went to school 6 days a week, walking an hour each way to get there. One day, I came home from the market and really wasn't feeling well.
1: Did you get the salt?
2: Here.
1: What is it, Cher?
2: I need to lie down.
1: What are you feeling?
2: I can hardly see, and my head feels like it's going to explode from the pressure.
1: Oh, dear. Have some water.
2: I can't.
1: What? Shan!
2: I'm sorry, I can't feel my hand. I couldn't hold it.
1: What has happened to you?
2: I don't know, Mom.
1: You know what I bet it is.
2: What?
1: Just the other day, Mr. Eddie?
2: The landlord?
1: Yes. His wife threatened me.
2: Why?
1: She is jealous of my hair, my husband, our house.
2: What is there to be jealous of in our house?
1: Point is, I'll bet she put a curse on you.
2: Why me?
1: I don't know why people do the things they do, Sharon, but what other explanation is there? I'll take you to the witch doctor tonight.
0: The witch doctor performed his rituals, including cuttings on my back and chest. Because I did not have another migraine until I was 14, my parents believed his power was effective. We continued moving through our little home in relative peace until I was 15. When my twin sisters were born, everything changed.
1: All right. Time for me to put them down.
3: Goodbye, beautiful girls.
1: Sharon, walk your auntie out to the road.
0: Come on, auntie.
3: Sharon, listen. The love your parents and I had for you is gone. It is all going towards the twins now. I don't have enough room in my heart for all of you. I know these little ones won't disappoint us. Do you understand?
0: No, but all right. Her words replayed over and over again in my head. Why didn't they love me anymore? My feelings towards my family and being at home drastically changed. I started to rebel, lying about where I was and doing anything to escape being home. I would bum around in public places and overstay my welcome with friends.
4: What are you working on?
3: My homework. Don't you have any?
4: Finished it. Want to go into the market?
3: I've got to do my work now, Sharon. You can go.
4: Oh, no, that's all right. I went to church and Eric was there.
3: I don't like him anymore.
4: Oh.
3: And I thought you said the Bible was just a storybook.
4: It is. But you weren't home and I needed somewhere to go. Is that math or history?
3: Sharon, I need to focus. How long are you planning to stay?
4: Sorry, I'll just go to school.
3: But school's over. The building will be empty.
4: Don't worry about it. Thanks for having me.
0: Things continued to get worse at home. It was around this time that my dad became abusive. He would beat me and shout horrible things like,
5: I wish you were dead.
0: Or even,
5: I will kill you with my bare hands. I am not afraid of prison.
0: It seemed I could not do anything to make anyone love me. I grew depressed and suicidal. I would step into traffic hoping to get run over. I'd walk in the dark and pray that someone would attack me. I wished I had died instead of my sister, Shalut. I wondered why I was the one who survived.
6: Sharon, tuck in your shirt.
0: No, thank you. This small insubordination got me suspended from school for 2 weeks. I didn't tell my parents about this. I would just leave for school at the normal time and go to friends' houses instead of going to school. This became a problem when my suspension was over. I was supposed to bring a parent to meet with the head teacher upon my return to school.
4: Cover your hair.
3: This is never going to work.
4: Yes, it will. My mom always wears a scarf, so you just need to...

0: What are you doing?
1: Fixing you. Hold still. There we go. Spitting image.
2: Mama Sharon?
0: Hello?
2: Come on in. How were your 2 weeks with Sharon at home?
0: Oh, they were just so full of,
1: enrichment.
0: Yes, lots of enrichment.
2: Where do you live?
0: Oh, we live in...
1: 2 miles.
2: And how did Sharon spend her days?
0: Well,
1: I studied and...
2: I'd like your mother to field this one.
0: She studied, sir, and what else? Is she cool? In clean and...
2: That's enough. I want the man who signed you into school to come back with you.
1: Oh, but he works all the time and...
2: That's the only way I'll let you back in. With your actual parent. Understood?
1: I couldn't figure my way out of this one. I told my dad he was needed at school. I waited outside while the two of them talked in the head teacher's office.
2: Young lady, your father and I have come to a decision.
3: Indeed.
2: He is a very reasonable man.
3: Like yourself.
2: Indeed. And we both agree on what needs to be done.
1: What's that?
2: You will receive a beating. Here, in my office. Unfortunately, I do not have my cane at the moment. So I'm going to run out and see what can be done about that. Will you stay with her?
3: Of course.
1: I have to go use the restroom.
3: Don't be long.
1: That would be the last my dad saw of me until the next evening. I escaped through the school fence and went on to my fake parents' house. Then I spent the night in a church building, scared and cold. If there was a God, I wondered if he could see me all alone in his house. When I finally went home, the school refused to accept me back, so I transferred to another school. It was 2 weeks into my time there that I physically fought with one of the teachers when he tried to force me to go to class, even though I had permission to sleep in the mornings due to my allergies. I got in trouble, started drinking, and eventually I was expelled. They allowed me to complete my exams remotely, which meant that I could go on to higher education. My dad said I could join a college if I passed. We didn't have the money yet, so I would need to find a job and enroll the following year.
2: Have you done office work before, miss?
1: Yes. No. I don't know.
2: Are you all right, miss?
1: I'm sorry. I cried every time I asked for a job. I grew depressed and suicidal again. But one day I got a phone call from a high school friend who had a sister in Kampala in need of a babysitter. I went at once, determined to do my very best and not have to go back home for a long, long time. Things were fine at first, but while I was there, I dreamed of school. I wanted to become a journalist. When my dad said I would have to wait because we still didn't have the money, I took my anger out on my employer.
4: Does she need to be changed?
1: I changed her.
4: Maybe she's hungry.
1: She just ate. She's just been disagreeable.
4: Sharon, she's a baby. She's not choosing to be disagreeable. Something is bothering her.
1: Then you figure it out.
4: You're the babysitter. And your job is taking care of
1: her. Here, you take her if you think it's so easy.
4: Sharon, that's enough. You've gotten out of control this past month. We're going to have to send you home. You're fired.
1: I fell deeper into drinking and partying, staying at my aunt's and eventually going back to Kampala, where I was in and out of babysitting work. When my last job ended, leaving me nowhere to go, I wandered around the city until I bumped into an old friend.
0: Sharon!
1: Lila, is that you?
0: I can't believe it.
1: It's so

0: want to see you. What are you doing?
1: I'm shopping with Isaac. He's in the shoe store there. Do you remember him?
0: Yes. Wow, it's been a while. What's he up to?
1: He's going to work in Abu Dhabi.
0: Really?
1: Yes. Isn't that cool?
0: Wow, that's amazing. That's like really far away.
1: Sure is.
0: How did he arrange that?
1: Oh, lots of paperwork.
0: Do they take women?
1: I don't know. You'd have to ask him. Anyway, what have you been up to?
0: Oh, you know, work. Nothing terribly...
1: You said you would come visit me and you never did.
0: How about right now? Can I visit you now? I stayed with her for a night and then bounced around to other friends and acquaintances. At my friend Wilbur's, I saw a TV advertisement for security guard jobs in the Middle East. I thought of my friend Isaac and I knew what I had to do. Dad... I'm home.
2: Sharon? I didn't know if I'd see you again.
0: Well, here I am.
2: What brings you home?
0: I'm going to become a security guard in Dubai. I'm just here to get my papers signed, get my passport and leave.
2: That's a very respectable job.
0: Will you help me?
2: Let me see what you need.
0: That and that and one on the last page.
2: I know all these people. I will help.
0: We sent about collecting signatures. It took forever. There was one last signature my dad said I had to take care of myself. When I got to the office building, I walked around in circles. My thoughts wouldn't stop haunting me. You are a worthless girl. He will ask you one question and you will start crying. That's what you always do. You're not brave enough to get a signature. No way you're brave enough to go to Dubai. I went home without my last signature. Mom.
3: Will you hand me the soap?
0: Mom, I'm not happy. I don't know what to do about it.
3: I'm sorry, dear. I think you should go to see the witch doctor. There's a woman I've taken the twins to. She's very good.
0: I would really like to talk to someone.
3: Let me tell you how to get there.
0: I set off for the witch doctor. I got lost along the way and no one could help me. I called my mom, but she had gone to the market without her phone. I see now that God's hand was at work. I didn't make it to the witch doctor that day, and I never went back. At home, I was bored, so I started listening to live radio, started by a missionary named Brian Stinsas. My favorite program was called Unshackled.
4: How do you do?
3: Will you help me with dinner?
0: Unshackled's on. Can I help with cleanup?
4: How do you find hope when the darkness of the world closes in around you?
3: Fine. Thank you. I'll turn it up.
4: How do you believe in love or freedom when you were born into pain or cycles of abuse? Is it possible to experience peace in the wake of or even in the midst of great brokenness? Today, we'll hear the story of a man who lived through these questions.
0: I gave up trying to leave the country and I started reading whatever I could get my hands on. I had an old Bible, and when I got to Proverbs 23 and the warnings about alcohol and sin, I felt like the words had been written about me. That was me, a sinner. When an Unshackled program proclaimed, "If your life is empty, it can be filled to overflowing," I wanted desperately to believe it. And so, one night, I asked the Lord to make it so. My family and I all shared the same room, so I waited until everyone had gone to bed. I prayed with tears running down my cheeks. Please save me, God. I used Psalm 51 as a guide. Have mercy upon me, O God, according to thy loving kindness, according unto the multitude of thy tender mercies, blot out my transgression.
2: Sharon!
0: The sacrifices

0: Lord, are a broken spirit, a broken and a contrite heart, O God, thou wilt not despise. That night, I felt something I hadn't felt maybe ever. Peace. I began to change. I lost my desire to drink and party. I wanted to find a church, and through Unshackled, I learned that I needed to confess Jesus before men. God led me to a Bible-believing church. I was still shy and very scared to visit. I went on Easter and sat in the very back.
1: And that is why we remember what he did for us. Because through his death, Jesus showed us how much we are loved. And through his resurrection, he showed us that we don't have to fear death if we believe in him.
0: My heart was beating out of my chest.
1: Now we'd like to invite anyone who feels called to come forward to do so and to make a public confession of faith.
0: I couldn't do it. In front of all these people, I would come back next day.
1: Don't wait for tomorrow, because you never know what tomorrow may bring. It may be too late.
0: Oh my, how did he know? I prayed, God, give me the courage to confess you before men, because that's what brought me here. Then I stepped out into the aisle. After the service, I sent apologies to my mom, dad, and other relatives. I asked for forgiveness for my lies and my behavior. I continued at the church and got a Bible. I joined the church's Bible Institute and I started discipleship lessons. I had to walk 45 minutes to get to the church. I always prayed it wouldn't rain to keep me from going, and it never did. Sometimes...
1: Welcome, Sharon.
0: It would rain right after I arrived, or...
2: Hi, Sharon. How was class?
0: Right after I got home. But never did the rain keep me from going. During this time, I was particularly moved by a biography I had read of a man who left his home to come to Africa and tell the story of Jesus. I had a desire to be that brave, and I told God I was willing to go wherever he sent me. Soon after, one of the missionaries, Elisha Stensas, pulled me aside after church.
3: Sharon!
0: Hi, Elisha. Need help stacking chairs?
3: That'd be great. But that's not why I called you.
0: What's up?
3: I've been watching you over the past year. The way you've pursued God and studied scripture. The way you serve and are always the first to step up and help. It's incredible. You really seem to have a heart for those in need.
0: Thank you for saying all that. That means a lot.
3: What do you think about helping me with ministry? I think you have so much to offer and could play a huge role in introducing new people to Jesus.
0: Me? Oh, there's nothing I'd rather do more. I told God I'll go anywhere he wants to send me. What could I possibly do to help?
3: You could help me teach and translate.
0: Oh.
3: What is it?
0: I don't know if I'm the best at speaking in front of people.
3: Well, how will you find out if you don't try?
0: Yeah, but I'm still so new to all this. I'm nowhere near as good as your family. What you do with live radio and all that, you're so knowledgeable. I'm not sure how I could be of use.
3: The gospel is all about salvation and then transformation. I am watching you be transformed, Sharon. That is the best testimony there is.
0: And so, I joined with Elisha and surrendered my life to ministry. I started translating for schools and children's church and also for the kids program on live radio. My dad was saved a few years ago and my sisters as well. Now, Elisha and I teach between 1,500 and 2,000 students every week in 6 different schools. We have seen so many students come to know the love of Jesus. There is nothing I would rather do with my one and only life.

0: Excuse me, teacher?
1: Yes, how can I help?
0: Just had a question about the lesson.
1: Let's talk. Want to have a seat?
0: What you said about God's love, it's just really hard to believe.
1: Why is that, do you think?
0: I'm not loved by my family. I'm a burden to them, and they remind me of that often.
1: That must be really painful.
0: I never want to be at home.
1: I know how that feels.
0: How could God love me if no one else does?
1: Because that's who God is. He is love. He loved you into being. The Bible tells us he knows every hair on your head. He goes before you and he goes behind you. He is with you always.
0: Really?
1: Yes. And he loves you so much, he sent his only son to pay the price for your sin.
0: I have lots.
1: Jesus took upon himself your sin and died on a cross as a sacrifice.
0: Wow.
1: Because without the salvation of Jesus, we are destined to eternal damnation.
0: That's scary.
1: Exactly. Which is why this is the most important decision you'll ever make. Will you receive the gift of Jesus' love by believing in him as your Lord and Savior?
0: That's all I want.
1: Why don't you tell him what you have decided in your heart? Do you want to pray with me?
2: The Stensis family passed the message of God's love on to Sharon, and Sharon passed it on to countless students. 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So until next time, unless our Lord returns before then, I'm Timothy Gregory, reminding you that the doors to Pacific Garden Mission are open night and day. 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
3: With SRN News, I'm Jason Walker. The death count in that earthquake in Colombia now stands at 132. Hundreds more have been injured and many are missing.
4: A powerful 7.4 magnitude earthquake has struck western Colombia, shaking the South American nation and neighboring Ecuador, prompting people to evacuate homes and buildings. The epicenter was in San Jose del Palmar, about 250 miles west of Colombia's capital, Bogota. The U.S. Geological Survey says the earthquake struck at a depth of 66 miles. It follows two back-to-back 7.2 and 7.5 magnitude earthquakes in Venezuela in late June. I'm Lisa Dwyer.
3: Well, Democrats in Wisconsin growing increasingly nervous about their frontrunner.
5: DSA-backed Francesca Hong is leading the Wisconsin Democratic primary for governor by a wide margin. But many in her own party fear she's the weakest general election candidate. One rival said it's the only time Governor Tony Evers, the Republican Governors Association, and Turning Point USA have agreed that Hong is the best candidate to lose the race. Hong is expected to face Trump-endorsed Congressman Tom Tiffany in November. Willie Nelson, The White House.

0: A new school year has arrived. 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
1: A pastor in Georgia is fighting back.
2: Alliance Defending Freedom is backing Georgia pastor Gotti Humans after his Sweet Onion Christian Learning Center, which provides optional free off-campus religious instructions to students at Vidalia High School, was dropped from the Vidalia City Schools because of a Facebook post Humans made criticizing a tax increase. ADF says Pastor Humans is being denied his First Amendment rights to free expression. I'm Bill Alexander.
1: Oh, China Aid reports that a detained pastor from Beijing Zion Church has accused Chinese authorities of pressuring him to confess by invoking his young children during legal proceedings. In a case against a prominent house church, Pastor Liu Jiabin made that allegation. Under Chinese law, using family members as leverage to obtain a confession violates the law. This is SRN News. A majestic bald eagle that captured the hearts of so many, watched from her nest via live stream, has died. Here's Jennifer King.
3: Jackie, the bald eagle, who with her partner Shadow became an internet sensation, has died. For more than a decade, nature lovers watched Jackie tend to her nest in California's San Bernardino Mountains through a camera installed by the nonprofit Friends of the Big Bear Valley back in 2015. The bird was rescued after reports she'd been injured in a fight with other eagles and had been receiving treatment for anemia and other ailments at the Ojai Raptor Center. But her condition worsened and the center announced the eagle's death on Monday. I'm Jennifer King.
1: Investigation continues in Mississippi, where a 29-year-old black woman has been found hanging from a tree outside an abandoned house. Authorities say Tasia Fortune's death, leaving her family and the entire community shaken. More details, srnnews.com.
4: Today's verse holds a promise for God's family. See how very much our Heavenly Father loves us, for He allows us to be called His children, and we really are. Yes, dear friends, we are already God's children. And we can't even imagine what we will be like when Christ returns. But we do know that when He comes, we will be like Him, for we will see Him as He really is. A word of hope today from 1 John 3, verses 1 and 2.
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couple of years ago, as I was returning home from a concert tour, I stopped by a newsstand in the airport, and I noticed a paper pack with the intriguing title, The Raising of the Titanic. This is Night Sounds.

I'm Bill Pierce. Hello and welcome. You and I have about 28 minutes together right now. At the end of the day. And I'm very happy for this prospect. Thanks for joining me. I don't know how many of you were around on April 15th, 1912, but certainly most of us read about the disaster, the sinking of the great British liner, the Titanic, that fateful night. Sometime after this book was printed, the raising of the Titanic, a movie was made with some fantastic visual effects. There were many aboard the ship that night, resting on the false security that this craft was virtually indestructible. So the question for the next few moments together is, on what are we resting?

a statement of security. Jesus, I am resting in the joy of what thou art. In These Times magazine, author George Vandeman was reflecting on that awful night, April 15th, 1912, when the Titanic sank. And he mentioned that disaster movies have proved very popular. In fact, so much that toy manufacturers are getting into the act. And children, with the aid of ultra-realistic toys, can now create their own earthquakes or their own disasters in the Bermuda Triangle. They can even sink the Titanic inch by inch with the throw of the dice. Some of us in the real world are playing a game while the ship goes down. In the toy departments, you'll find the sinking of the Titanic game. That's what it says in big letters in the box. And on the large cover, in Norman Rockwell style, an artist has pictured the chilling night when the Titanic went down. You can see lifeboats crammed with desperate survivors as the giant ship noses over and heads for the bottom. Over a spot of beautiful mid-Atlantic blue is the subtitle on the toy box, with the words, "The game you play as the ship goes down." And out of that disaster came this fascinating new kind of board game. Fascinating, maybe, to those who weren't there. But that night, the sinking of the Titanic was anything but a game. A leading New York newspaper described the disaster in these graphic words. Quote, "Stunned by the terrific impact, the dazed passengers rushed from their staterooms into the main salon amid the crash of splintering steel, rending of plates, and shattering of girders, while the boom of falling pinnacles of ice upon the broken deck of the great vessel added to the horror. In a wild, ungovernable mob, they poured out of the salon to witness one of the most appalling scenes possible to conceive. For 100 feet, the bow was a shapeless mass of bent, broken, and splintered steel and iron." And on and on. Not a word of that description was true. It didn't even remotely approach the truth. The whole account was pure fiction. Because all that the newspapers knew then was that the ship had gone down with great loss of life. Because, as that particular newspaper, with its chilling account, was selling on the streets of New York, the Carpathia, the only ship that had picked up survivors, was just coming into dock. And no one on Earth but those aboard the Carpathia knew the details. The wireless operator on the ship had been so busy sending personal messages for the survivors that he'd refused to answer newsmen's queries. The sinking of the Titanic is still, tonight, very much a talking point. Why is this? Why are there books on the newsstands describing this tragic incident and graphic movies? What does this historic event have to do with you and me in our time? I think we could say simply this. The sinking of the Titanic, in all of its awful horror,

was the end of an era. When it went down, the illusion that there were no limits to man's ingenuity and progress went down with it. It was the beginning of an age of insecurity. It hurts to be in the middle of realism, the real life. We have no illusions at this point, but we look for comfort in the hurt.

Michelle Pallar singing about the hurt of disappointment and emotions and wrong direction, false security. This is Night Sounds. I'm Bill Pierce with you in the still of the night. And often Night Sounds has been described as a light in the night. Up in Sturgeon Bay, Wisconsin, I had the opportunity of standing by a large lighthouse, shining faithfully out over the Great Lake, pointing seafarers, those who travel the high seas and the Great Lakes in ships, to safety and to shore. And this ultimately is what we're talking about tonight. I'll be back to this in a moment. Night Sounds, as a radio program, has been on the air for some time now. And this is the nightlight for many people. But beyond this, we have the Night Sounds treasury of music and the spoken word. We're here to help, to pray for you, to be a friend, to send materials and information about how we can retain the solidity that God gives us

hearts and minds. Because he is there, right where you are, even though you may not sense him. He is here with me, and we'll talk more about that later. Let me just invite you to write. Perhaps many of you have listened for a long time, you've never written. We hear from teenagers. I was just reading some very distressing letters of cries of help from young people. Adults in their early adult years, middle-agers, senior citizens, whomever you are, wherever, God loves you. He cares about what's happening and about how you are and your welfare, and he's done something about it. But the condition is that we connect with him by faith and accept his timing. If we can be a friend to you or pray for you or send materials, our mailing address is Night Sounds, Wheaton, Illinois, 60189. When the Titanic set sail, there had been much boasting about the ship's watertight compartments, which could be closed automatically from the bridge. It was said that any two of the compartments could be completely filled with water without endangering the ship. But on that fateful night, a piece of ice just bumped along the side of the ship, puncturing at least six compartments on the starboard side. They hadn't counted on that. But there was evidence that the accident need never have happened. Because in the first place, the ship carried far too few lifeboats. On the unsinkable Titanic, these were considered hardly more than ornamental. The big ship itself was said to be a lifeboat. She sailed with about 2,200 passengers and crew aboard. Only 705 survived. The ship was going too fast. They were watching for ice, of course, but nothing was seen until a few moments before the accident. And the ship, nearly a sixth of a mile long, couldn't avoid it. The collision came at 11:15 p.m. The collision was hardly felt by most of the passengers and crew, just a vibration, no sudden shock. Few realized anything significant had happened. And the ship stopped, and passengers wondered why. No excitement, no panic. The sea was perfectly calm. It was a beautiful night. Everything was cool, but little by little, the ship listed. And then the stern of the great ship tilted slowly up, pushing its bow into the seas. The lifeboats were then lowered, panic struck. Passengers in the lifeboats gazed awestruck as the unsinkable Titanic reached a near vertical position. Then it slowly slipped into the sea. No suction, no giant wave, just a quiet gulp as the ocean closed over the spot that had been a moment before the mightiest, most luxurious, unsinkable ship ever built. Then, from the surface of the sea came the great cry, the terrible cry of lost men and women. The point is this, you and I are living in one of the most dangerous moments in history. And the strange thing is, we don't act as if we know it. We just sort of push the frightening future into the back of our minds. After all, it can't happen if we don't think about it, can it? What will it take to shake us out of our sleep, to move us out of our stupor, to arouse us out of our apathy? The Bible says now is the time. Today is the day of salvation. May the Lord Jesus Christ grant to bring his Holy Spirit upon hearts that are now at ease. Interesting how we gravitate toward God when some catastrophe happens in our own lives. If we have a chance to reflect, we might bring the name of God or Christ
into our vocabulary when he was only a mild thought before. How many people, at the sudden striking of an accident or awful cataclysm, will cry out, "My God!" Immediately, God, the ultimate answer, the ultimate power, the ultimate cause, is called upon. Let's not pray for emergency supplies, but at this moment, pray for daily rations. Pray to grow. Take advantage of this moment, knowing that God is there. He was there all the time, even on that fateful night. But few knew it. Let's consider that now.

O Lord God, there are many who are sinking tonight in the sea of despondency and disaster in their own ways. I pray that the Spirit of God will, in His own beautiful manner, convict many of the danger of their position. Help us to find the solid rock of safety in Your love. In the name of our Savior, Jesus.

closing instrumental were the words, "I am his, Christ's, and he is mine." What a beautiful possession and knowledge to know that we don't have to go down in the night, but there is safety and security.

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May God give you a good day tomorrow, and until we meet again, a very pleasant and restful.

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1: That night, I was dreaming and the moon was so big and I saw Jesus' face and he said, "You are my daughter, don't be afraid."
2: Cast yourself in. Juman lived 13 years inside Gaza as a devout Muslim, but she was afraid.
1: Being Muslim, God is always mad. 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Scared from hell, always scared. 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
2: Juman was also afraid of Hamas. 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
1: I do believe Jesus loves the Muslims. 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No one else.
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3: With SRN News, I'm Jason Walker. Big day on the primary election calendar Tuesday. Here's correspondent Laura Winters.
4: Four states will be holding primaries: Connecticut, Vermont, Minnesota, and Wisconsin. These contests include races for governor, Senate, Congress, and numerous state legislative offices. The election comes 84 days before the midterms. Political observers watching to see if mainstream Democrats are elected or if voters turn to Democrat socialist candidates.
3: A personal attack in the Michigan Senate race drawing a strong response from the Vice President of the United States.
5: Michigan Democratic Senate candidate Abdul El-Sayed mocked Vice President J.D. Vance by questioning how Vance explains American identity to his, quote, brown kids. Vance hit back hard, calling El-Sayed crazy and unfit for office. The Vice President said El-Sayed is focused on personal insults instead of policy and defended the administration's record on bringing industry back to Michigan. Willie Nelson, The White House.
3: A man has been detained following that shooting in a government office in Bangkok, Thailand.
6: A Thai man's arrested following a shooting incident on Monday that killed one and injured another in a government office outside Bangkok. The suspect, Chalong Rairaeng, a former lawmaker, allegedly shot Thong Chai Yenprasert, the chief executive of the Nonthaburi Provincial Administrative Organization. Chalong claims the shooting stemmed from a money dispute. This incident follows a tragic school shooting in the same province days earlier, where a student killed at least eight people. I'm Charles Villadesma.
3: That 7.4 magnitude earthquake early Monday that struck western Colombia, now being blamed for the deaths of at least 132 people, damaging hundreds of buildings. The quake is one of the strongest in that country in the last 35 years. This is SRN News.

0: him. But there was such a jostling crowd around Jesus, she couldn't get through. She thought, if I can just get close enough to touch even his clothes. She got a hand through, just enough to make contact, and the power of Jesus flowed into her life. Jesus' power is always ready to flow. Are you desperate for Jesus? Is your heart broken? Do you need peace? His power will flow if you make contact with him. This is Rod Bieber with Seed Time and Harvest.
1: Violence against Jewish establishments in Canada. Here's correspondent Bill Alexander.
2: A kosher restaurant was set on fire in Montreal. The Forward reports security cameras recorded a man on top of the restaurant igniting the blaze, which gutted the structure. It's the latest in a string of attacks on Jewish establishments in Canada, which include a gunman firing at a bagel bar in Toronto, and in June, a man smashing a window and trying to start a fire at Temple Emmanuel Beth Shalom in Montreal. I'm Bill Alexander.
1: A resurgence of interest in Christianity among the British military. Christian Today reports Dr. Martin Glenecke, executive director of the Soldiers and Aviators Scripture Readers Association, says its workers had encountered much greater spiritual engagement. He says that comes both at the training establishment and also at the established barracks. This is SRN News. A new local debate rises above the continued employment, or rather deployment, of National Guard troops in Washington. There's no question the soldiers have helped to clean up the city. We have more on the story from correspondent Lisa Dwyer.
3: Washington residents and officials are continuing to question the need for the deployment of National Guard troops in Washington, D.C. President Donald Trump has now extended that deployment through January 2029 at a cost of another $1.4 billion. Locals are also concerned about the impact on the upcoming midterm elections with troops on the street. Other than lawsuits and protesting, there's not much they can do about it. Washington is a congressionally established federal district, which means that as president, Trump has much greater influence over the police and D.C. National Guard, which he controls directly. I'm Lisa Dwyer.
1: More details at srnnews.com.
4: Today's verse holds a promise for God's family. See how very much our Heavenly Father loves us, for he allows us to be called his children, and we really are. Yes, dear friends, we are already God's children, and we can't even imagine what we will be like when Christ returns. But we do know that when he comes, we will be like him, for we will see him as he really is. A word of hope today from 1 John 3, verses 1 and 2.
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6: Oh, sometimes I get so frustrated with my supervisor that I could just scream. He's so arrogant. I'd like to leave him an anonymous note reminding him about how God deals with arrogant people. I wonder who in the Bible would be the best example for him.
7: Doesn't arrogance just grate on you? Man, I know it does me. It just sets me off whenever I'm confronted by it. Keith Kelly here, and I'm so honored to be your host for a new series here on Between the Lines with Pastor Don Pate. One of the things that I truly appreciate about the pastor is that he often takes the issues of Bible history and makes them make sense to me. This week, our professor is going to take us back in time to introduce us to the mighty conquerors of the Bible era. You know, the men who shaped the Bible times. But as usual, he's not going to just spew history. He's going to grab lessons from those distant lives that are going to enrich your life today. So let's join our friend as he takes us into the palace of one of the first great conquerors of world history, a man whose arrogance was broken by God.
8: If you were to list the greatest accomplishments of your life, would you have the right, would it be okay for you to be proud? I mean, if you look back and you say, well, you know, I worked really, really, really hard at this, and I ended up winning such and such an honor or an award or something like this, is it okay for you to be proud? Now, I know that most people, they think that proud somehow, or pride is like a four-letter word within the scope of Christianity. Does healthy

pride seem contradictory to you compared to what the Christian life should be? The truth is, I'm not sure I have a problem with pride in itself, as long as pride doesn't start leaning toward the end of the spectrum that we would call arrogance. Now, of course, certainly you can turn in the Bible to listings of things that concern God, such as in the Proverbs where he says, there are certain things that I just despise, and pride is one of them. But the pride there seems to imply something more than just a healthy evaluation of a product, a finished work, of which you can stand back and say, that's not bad. I gave it my best shot. When pride moves beyond that sense of good accomplishment toward the end of arrogance, then we start to have a problem. Consider your children. If your kid makes a good choice in a moment of real temptation, I mean, isn't that a time of which you could be justifiably proud? Now, why would you be proud? Well, maybe it's because he did the right thing, and the universe is a better place because of it. So maybe, possibly, we can be justifiably proud, but never toward the end of arrogance. And you might say, okay, what's the difference? Where do you find the demarcation point there? Where do we find the breaking point? Where do we find the line that changes pride from arrogance? I would think maybe the breaking point, sort of the shift in the spectrum there from healthy pride to arrogance, might be when your pride has no acknowledgement of another, when it's just you, just your stuff. Let's go back to the analogy where maybe you earn an award. If you say, you know, I couldn't have done this without my sixth grade teacher. I never could have done this without the values my grandfather instilled into me. You know, that removes the issue of arrogance to me. And one of the prime examples of the scripture, without question, of this concept of pride heading to arrogance is Nebuchadnezzar. This king who dominates the first four chapters of the book of Daniel. This week on Between the Lines, we're going to have fun because we're going to look at men in the Bible who were the mighty conquerors. I mean, the men who in world history, they come down to men who shaped the times. They shaped the era. And this man, Nebuchadnezzar, is in some ways the first great dominant world ruler in biblical history, a prime example of pride gone a little amok. I mean, things start to fall apart. If you want to, you know, find the statements especially, you go to chapter 4 in the book of Daniel. Now, don't get me wrong. Chapterization in the Bible sometimes is a little problematic. Sometimes the chapter breaks don't work very well. And lest you think I'm criticizing the scripture, I'm not, because the chapters were not part of the original scripture. That was a later addition, a later revision of the scripture to move us to chapters, and I'm glad we have them. But sometimes the chapter breaks are messy, like I think John 13 to 17 should be maybe one chapter, or 1 Corinthians 12 to 14 should be maybe one chapter, because you lose the train of thought because of the chapter breaks. In Daniel, especially the early chapters, I mean, the chapterizations are perfect, and you have these four episodes with Nebuchadnezzar and his role interplaying with Daniel and his compatriots there in Babylon. Let's look at this man as the first one that we're going to be introduced to in this series, this first of the mighty conquering giants, the men who shaped Bible times. Let's consider him and see, you know, how can I learn something here 2,600 years later after this man's life? When we come to chapter 4, the arrogance just reeks with arrogance when Nebuchadnezzar stands there and says, is this not great Babylon, which I have built? You know, look what I have done. Now, what was he looking at? I mean, does the man have a reason to be proud? Well, you know, consider the city. Think about Babylon. I don't know how much you know of Babylon, but let me share with you some of the archaeological evidence of the things that we know about this capital city of this man who was the son of Nabopolassar. Archaeology claims that this was a square city, possibly 200 square miles, monstrous for that time.
And there were many, apparently, multi-story complexes. I mean,

there were apartment complexes, multi-layer buildings in the construction, which is pretty fascinating for that era also. And each of those multi-layer buildings, many of them had their own protective defensive fortresses. The Euphrates cut through the heart of the city, and there was a pontoon-style bridge in the city center. Think of that. They created a pontoon-style bridge to go over this mighty river. The royal palace, there was a royal palace at each end of the bridge, you know, on either side of the river, each end of the bridge, with the eastern one being the big one, I mean, the magnificent one, the majestic one. There was a tunnel. Are you ready for this? I mean, think of the engineering genius for the time. We're talking 500-600 years before Jesus. There was a tunnel that went under the bridge and under the river that would join the two palaces underground. The Cardo, in the Latin term, in the Roman world, it was called the Cardo. It was the main artery, the main city street, that central street center. Okay, the Cardo was called Marduk's Way. And of course, you probably recognize that Marduk was a name of one of these primary deities of ancient times, Marduk. Marduk's Way. It came through the Ishtar Gate, Astarte, Ishtar, this goddess. Okay? Along that Cardo, they called that the Avenue of the Processions. I mean, whenever Nebuchadnezzar would want to pat himself on the back and have his crowd cheer him, he'd come riding up Marduk's Way in the procession with everybody giving him the pat on the back and the scream and the standing ovation. We today have some evidences of some of the artwork of this city, Babylonian artwork. It was very defined, sort of a painted relief work. That was very common. The city had, as you remember, one of the seven ancient wonders of the world, the Hanging Gardens. Well, why? It appears that Nebuchadnezzar had that built because he had a wife who was from Media, you know, the Medes and the Persians, where it was a little greener. She really, really was homesick for some of the greenery of home. And he decided he was going to appease his queen and created this hanging garden. The hanging garden actually led to a ramped pyramid, a temple, a ziggurat. His name is interesting, Nebuchadnezzar. It means Nabu has protected his inheritance. One of the gods has protected his inheritance. And when he was the crown prince, when his father, Nabopolassar, was still alive, Nebuchadnezzar had a major battle, a Carchemish battle, where he defeated the Egyptians. You probably know that Egypt was sort of fading at this time in world history. They'd been pretty dominant for a long time. And Egypt was a little bit, you know, on the downslide at this time, heading, spiraling down when Babylon was on the rise. And so these vying, competing world powers came to this titan kind of clash at Carchemish. And as crown prince, he defeated the Egyptians. When he heard that his father died, he made this journey. He turned around and hurried and hustled as fast as he could, within 3 weeks or so. He hustled as fast as he could to get back to Babylon. Well, of course, you know why. Because, I mean, the times were primitive. There was no constitution in place, and the line of ascendancy probably wasn't as secure as he might have wished, and he wasn't going to let the throne go to somebody else. And so he turned around, hustled back to Babylon to take the throne. Three times we find in history this man, Nebuchadnezzar, went into Judah, into Jerusalem, around Jerusalem, and took captives away, such as Daniel and the men who we know as Meshach, Shadrach, Abednego. He took those captives back to Babylon. He built up temples and cities throughout the realm, places like Borsippa and Kutha and Kilmad and many others. 43 years this man was on the throne of Babylon, except for when God brought him down. Chapter 4. It is so powerful. In fact, I'd urge you to take a Bible, maybe different versions, and read Daniel chapter 4 a number of times and become quite well versed with it, and especially read his confession at the end of the chapter. This man is brought down by what probably medically is called lycanthropy, where a person actually believes they're an animal. That seems to be the description of what's going on, where the Lord actually brought this man to this mental disease.

0: when God finally broke his arrogance at the end, it is a powerful, it's one of the best few verses of the Bible at the end of chapter 4, where he says, now I know that there is a God above all things and above me, even above arrogant Nebuchadnezzar. I know that there is a God above all these things. I've learned my lesson. And of course, a lesson for you and I 2,500 years later. What's it going to take? What is it going to take for God to teach me the necessary lessons? You know, I hope God doesn't have to take me as far as he had to take Nebuchadnezzar to break my pride. What about you, my friend? Let's pray. Lord, we thank you for your sovereign nature, that behind all the play and counterplay of human events, you're enthroned. We pray that we would bow before you easily, not kicking and screaming like Nebuchadnezzar. These things we pray in Christ's name. Amen. Hello there, good friend. We've created a new website for you, and it's yours. We'd love to have you visit us there and take any of these resources. You use them. Our gift. It's given to you. G-I-V-E-N, the number 2, U-Y-O-U.com. Thank you so much for enjoying Between the Lines, and blessings on you.
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0: 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This flower is a real stinker. Learn about it next on today's Creation Moment. And now, here's our Creation Moment host, Ian Taylor.
1: Dung beetles may not be a very pleasant subject, but after all, somebody has to do the housekeeping. So God created what man has classified into 30,000 species of dung beetles. Many will roll their prize into a ball about the size of a croquet ball and roll it home for the wife and kids. Others tunnel underneath their prize and set up housekeeping there. Now, there is a purple flower in Borneo which cuts into the productivity of one of the tunneling species of dung beetle without giving it anything in return. This flower smells like dung. It relies primarily on this dung beetle for pollination. Studies show that most other pollinators will examine the flower, but, perhaps put off by the smell, don't attempt to pollinate it. However, the dung beetle is a successful pollinator as it searches the flower for food. The flower's unpleasant odor seems designed to do nothing other than fool the beetle into pollinating it. It apparently offers the beetle nothing. This is an example of a flower imitating the dung of an animal to fool the beetle into pollinating it. It would be nonsense to say that this flower designed this strategy to attack the beetle able to pollinate it. It would be just as silly to say that the impersonal forces of evolution designed this deceptive plant. Only an all-powerful, all-wise creator could have designed this relationship, which intricately weaves needs and abilities to make the whole creation work.
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1: 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Dr. Morris, what can you tell me about Neanderthal man?
2: Chris, from a biblical perspective, Neanderthal man was a human just like me or you. They evidently were an ethnic group that migrated away from Babel, living in very harsh conditions, but were human nonetheless. Archaeological discoveries have shown that they used agriculture, they buried their dead, they had art, musical instruments, they were humans just like me and you. Those who assigned them to subhuman categories suggested that they didn't have the right kind of hands to use tools. But a recent study has shown that they had thumb and forefingers just like ours, with just as much dexterity. In every sense, they were as human as you and me, descendants of Noah, souls for whom Christ died. Going back to Genesis makes all the data fit so well.
1: Thanks, Dr. Morris. 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
2: Many years ago, my wife Shirley was working around the house one morning when a knock came at the front door. When she opened it, there stood a young woman in her late teens who called herself Sally. "I'm selling brushes," she said, "and I wonder if you'd like to buy any." Well, my wife told her she wasn't interested in buying anything that day, and Sally said, "I know, no one else is either." And with that, she began to cry. Sally turned out to be an unmarried mother who was struggling mightily to support her two-year-old son. We took her to the market and we did what we could to help her get on her feet. Now, Sally is obviously not the only single mother out there who's desperately trying to survive in a very hostile world, and they could sure use a little kindness. To babysit, to have a meal brought over, to have someone repair the washing machine, or just show a little thoughtfulness. Not only will it bring encouragement to the mom, but one or more children will bless you as well.
1: For more information, visit drdobsonminute.org.

0: When you've got a message that's worth shouting from the mountaintops, what's the best way to share it? Well, from that broadcasting tower on the nearest hill, right? Hi, I'm Joni Erickson Tada, and in a world where information crisscrosses the globe overnight, God gives us the world of Christian radio as one of the most effective ways to send forth the good news. 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
3: With SRN News, I'm Jason Walker. The death toll in Colombia climbing. 7.4 magnitude earthquake being blamed now for the deaths of at least 132 people. Hundreds more have been injured. Scores are missing. Thousands are homeless. The quake, the country's strongest recorded earthquake in more than 35 years. New details are emerging about what Dr. Anthony Fauci was telling the public about the risk of the COVID vaccine to pregnant women versus concerns that he was raising privately about the pandemic. Here's correspondent Laura Winters.
4: Text messages from his own phone indicate that Anthony Fauci privately raised concerns that the COVID vaccine could theoretically be linked to miscarriages. Publicly, he insisted there were no red flags for pregnant women. Fauci still went on to recommend pregnant women get vaccinated. These text messages are being released by Kentucky Senator Rand Paul and Wisconsin's Ron Johnson. They are part of 34,000 texts and 522 voicemails obtained by the Senate Homeland Security Committee from Fauci's government-issued cell phone.
3: President Trump has signed an executive order to scale back childhood immunizations. Now, this directive cuts recommended childhood vaccines, splitting up the combined MMR shots.
5: So the MMR, we want to have separate visits, separate times. The vaccine being broken into three separate single doses and vaccines being administered in separate visits. For example, at 1 year, you should have five separate visits for vaccines rather than getting them all in the same day.
3: Well, another primary election day on the way in just a few hours coming up. Voters will be going to the polls in Minnesota, Vermont, Wisconsin, and Connecticut. This is SRN News.
1: A new school year has arrived. 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

0: Allied Democratic Forces, an Islamic terror group active in Eastern Democratic Republic of Congo, killed over a dozen people, including a church elder and worship leader, during an attack on a Christian commune. Other residents were wounded. Homes were set on fire, and one person was reported missing. Local media said the attack pushed the overall death toll from ADF violence in the area to 14 over 2 days. I'm Bill Alexander.
1: Faith and Freedom reports Islamic extremists in the Nuba Mountains area of Sudan have executed a Christian pastor there. The attack represents the latest assault on religious freedom in an area where Christians have faced systemic persecution on and off for quite some time. The attack follows a pattern of religious persecution. This is SRN News. U.S. stocks edging down Monday from their record highs after oil prices had climbed. That as a result of questions still about the passage through the Strait of Hormuz. New York correspondent Seth Sutel reports.
2: Stocks slipped below their latest all-time high on Wall Street while crude oil prices rose again. The S&P 500 fell 0.1% Monday. The Dow fell 60 points. That's also 0.1%. The NASDAQ Composite lost 0.3%. Intel dropped 4.1%. The chipmaker said it may sell $15 billion of stock amid booming demand for AI computing power. Berkshire Hathaway rose 1.8%. The company, formerly led by Warren Buffett, became the latest to beat profit forecasts in the latest quarter. Brent crude rose 5%. That's Sutel, New York.
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3: Today's verse holds a promise for God's family. See how very much our Heavenly Father loves us, for He allows us to be called His children, and we really are. Yes, dear friends, we are already God's children, and we can't even imagine what we will be like when Christ returns. But we do know that when He comes, we will be like Him, for we will see Him as He really is. A word of hope today from 1 John 3, verses 1 and 2.
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5: Junk agreements between governments is commonplace. Broken promises in politics are almost taken for granted. But two great covenants have been made outside of politics. One has completely collapsed. The second, still in operation, concerns you. Stay tuned for the amazing facts about the promises which failed.

Hello, this is Joe Cruz from the Amazing Facts broadcast. Facts which affect you. You know, some time ago I stepped off the platform at the close of an evangelistic message and hurried toward the front door to greet the people. Suddenly my path was blocked by three young men, one of whom addressed me in quite a loud voice. He said, "Brother Joe, we were disappointed tonight with the way you put us back under the old covenant by preaching that seventh-day Sabbath. Don't you realize we're living under the new covenant now and we ought to keep Sunday instead of the Sabbath?" Now, that young man was simply voicing the conviction of many thousands of Christians today who sincerely believe that the Ten Commandments constitutes the Old Covenant and that that has disappeared and gone away at the cross, that it was blotted out at the cross. They say that there's no present application to grace-saved Christians as far as the Ten Commandments are concerned. Now, friends, if this is so, we certainly need to be clearly appraised of that doctrine in order to avoid the pitfalls of deadly legalism. On the other hand, if the Ten Commandments are still binding, it would be the most tragic mistake to discount even one of those great moral precepts. Now, nobody can deny, of course, that there are Old Testament statements that refer to the Ten Commandments as a covenant. However, it'll be my purpose today to show that the Ten Commandment law was not the old covenant which was abolished. But before we get into this fascinating subject, we need to define what a covenant really is. Now, there are many types and forms, but basically a covenant is an agreement between two parties based on mutual promises. All through the centuries, of course, God has dealt with his people on the basis of covenants. He's a very reasonable God, and he invites, "Come now, let us reason together." And sometimes God established those pacts with individuals like Moses and David and Abraham, and sometimes he made covenants.

covenants with the nation of Israel. Now, the most important covenant of all, I believe, was set up long before this world came into existence. It was a covenant between the Father and the Son, and had to do with the eventuality of sin. You see, Jesus actually offered himself way back there in that vast eternity of the past as the Lamb slain from the foundation of the world. That's the way it's described in Revelation 13. Jesus agreed to become the atoning sacrifice to redeem man should Adam and Eve choose to sin. Now, the terms of that eternal covenant have never been changed or superseded. Although many other covenants have been established through the years, the simple provision of salvation through faith has remained in effect through all ages for all mankind. Now, the covenant which has caused the most misunderstanding, perhaps, is designated as the Old Covenant by the writer of the book of Hebrews. He also describes the institution of a new covenant, which has some very important advantages over the old. Now, here's the way he describes the two covenants. But now hath he obtained a more excellent ministry, by how much also he's the mediator of a better covenant, which was established upon better promises. For if that first covenant had been faultless, then should no place have been sought for the second. For finding fault with them, he saith, behold, the days come, saith the Lord, when I will make a new covenant with the house of Israel and with the house of Judah, not according to the covenant that I made with their fathers and the day when I took them by the hand to lead them out of the land of Egypt, because they continued not in my covenant, and I regarded them not, saith the Lord. For this is the covenant that I'll make with the house of Israel after those days, saith the Lord. I will put my laws into their mind and write them in their hearts, and I will be to them a God, and they shall be to me a people. For I will be merciful to their unrighteousness, and their sins and their iniquities will I remember no more. And that he saith, a new covenant he hath made the first old. Now that which decayeth and waxeth old is ready to vanish away. Hebrews 8:6-13. Now, this description leaves no room for doubt concerning the fate of the old covenant. It was definitely set aside in favor of a new one, which had better promises in it. Now, naturally, we're interested to know all about that new covenant, which will place God's law in the heart and in the mind, according to what we just read. But we also need to understand the nature of the covenant that disappeared. Millions have been taught that it was the Ten Commandment law. And they boast about being delivered from the law and claim to walk in a glorious freedom from the Old Testament covenant of works. Now, let me ask you something. Is this a biblical position? It's just as important to understand what the Old Covenant was not as to know what it was. So right now, let's look at three absolute proofs that the covenant which disappeared was not the Ten Commandments. And then we'll determine, by comparing Scripture with Scripture, just what the Old Covenant really was. First of all, we notice that the Old Covenant has some poor promises in it. The New Covenant, we're told, was established upon better promises, verse 6. Now tell me, has anybody ever been able to point out any poor promises in the Ten Commandments? Never. On the contrary, Paul declares that they were very good. In Ephesians 6:1-3, Paul said, "Children, obey your parents in the Lord, for this is right. Honor thy father and mother, which is the first commandment with promise, that it may be well with thee, and thou mayest live long on the earth." Now notice, this declaration alone is sufficient to show that the writer of Hebrews was not charging the moral law with any weak promises. The Old Covenant, however, and whatever it might have been, could never, never, never be the Ten Commandments. The second thing wrong with the Old Covenant was that it was faulty. The Bible says, "For if that first covenant had been faultless, then should no place have been sought for the second." Now again, I want to ask you, has any man ever been able to find a fault or a flaw in the handwriting of God? The psalmist declared, "The law of the Lord is perfect, converting the soul." Psalms 19:7. Paul wrote, "Wherefore the law is holy, and the commandment holy and just and good." Romans 7:12. Now, does that sound like something weak or imperfect, friends? No law could be perfect and faulty at the same time. It becomes more and more apparent that the Old Covenant could not have been the Ten Commandments. Finally, though, we read the most dramatic thing about the Old Covenant. It was to be abolished. In Hebrews 8:13, it says, "In that he saith, a new covenant, he hath made the first old. Now that which decayeth and waxeth old is ready to vanish away." Now we can ask a very serious question that should settle every doubt on this matter. Did the great moral law of Ten Commandments vanish away?

anybody who's read the New Testament must answer absolutely not. Paul affirms the exact opposite about the law. In Romans 3:31, he asks this question, "Do we then make void the law through faith? God forbid, yea, we establish the law." Now, does the Bible contradict itself, friends? Can something vanish away and be established at the same time? Did the same writer say opposite things about the same law? Now, just to be certain that Paul was not saying that the Old Covenant was the law, let's insert the words Old Covenant instead of the word law into this text of Romans 3:31, and let's notice how it would read then. Do we then make void the Old Covenant through faith? God forbid, yea, we establish the Old Covenant. Well, wait a minute, that doesn't sound right at all, does it? We know that the Old Covenant had vanished away and could never be spoken of in that way. Very clearly then we can see that the covenant that came to an end could not have been the Ten Commandments. All right, having found what the Old Covenant was not, we're now ready to identify specifically from the Bible. To do so, we must go back in the Bible to the book of Exodus. Many people have failed to see that there was more than one covenant involved at Mount Sinai. God called Moses up into the mountain before he gave the law and proposed a covenant between him and his people. And Moses went up unto God, and the Lord called unto him out of the mountain, saying, Thus shalt thou say to the house of Jacob, and tell the children of Israel, If ye will obey my voice indeed, and keep my covenant, then ye shall be a peculiar treasure unto me above all people, for all the earth is mine, and ye shall be unto me an holy nation. These are the words which thou shalt speak unto the children of Israel. Exodus 19:3-6. Now notice how God asked Moses to present his offer to the people. Here are all the elements of a true covenant. Conditions and promises are laid down on both sides. If the children of Israel accept God's proposal, a covenant will be established. Now listen, how did they respond to this divine offer? Let's read on now in verses 7 and 8. And Moses came and called for the elders of the people and laid before their faces all these words which the Lord commanded him. And all the people answered together and said, All that the Lord has spoken we will do. And Moses returned the words of the people unto the Lord. Now, just as soon as that answer went back to God, the basis for the old covenant was set up. But before it could go into formal operation, there had to be a sealing or ratifying of the pact. Now, this ritualistic service involved the sprinkling of the blood of an ox on the people, and it's described in Exodus 24:4-8. And Moses wrote all the words of the Lord, and rose up early in the morning, and built an altar under the hill, and 12 pillars. And Moses took half the blood of an ox, and put it in basins, and half the blood he sprinkled on the altar. And he took the book of the covenant, and read in the audience of the people, and they said, All that the Lord has said will we do, and be obedient. And Moses took the blood and sprinkled it on the people and said, Behold, the blood of the covenant which the Lord hath made with you concerning all these words. Now, again, friends, we're reminded that this covenant was not the law itself, but was made concerning all these words, as we just read in that verse. The Ten Commandments were the basis for the agreement. The people promised to keep that law, and God promised to bless them in return. The crucial weakness in the whole arrangement revolved around the way Israel promised. There was no suggestion that they could not fully conform to every requirement of God. Neither was there any application for divine assistance. We can do it, they insisted. Now here is a perfect example of leaning on the flesh and trusting human strength. The words are filled with self-confidence. All that the Lord has said will we do and be obedient. Well, were they able to keep that promise, friends? In spite of their repeated assurances, they miserably broke their word before Moses could even get off the mountain with the tables of stone. Do we begin to see then where the poor promises lay in the old covenant? Now the book of Hebrews begins to unfold, and there God is reported as finding fault with them in Hebrews 8:8. He said, Because they continued not in my covenant, I regarded them not. Listen, the blame is placed squarely on the human side of this mutual pact, friends. Thus, we can see exactly why Paul wrote as he did about this old covenant in Hebrews 8. It did gender to bondage. It did prove faulty. It had poor promises, and it did vanish away, all because the people failed to obey their part of the agreement. Putting all these things together, then, we can see why a new covenant was desperately needed, which would have better promises. But how were the new

covenant promises better, because God made them, and they guaranteed successful obedience through His strength alone. He said, I will put my laws into their mind. I will be to them a God. I will be merciful to their unrighteousness, and their sins and their iniquities will I remember no more. Hebrews 8:10-12. How was the new covenant ratified? In the same manner that the old was confirmed, by the shedding of blood. But instead of an ox having to shed its blood, the sinless Son of God would provide the blood of sprinkling. In Hebrews 13:20, now the God of peace that brought again from the dead our Lord Jesus, that great shepherd of the sheep, through the blood of the everlasting covenant, make you perfect in every good work to do His will, working in you that which is well-pleasing in His sight through Jesus Christ. What a contrast to the weak promises of the flesh made by Israel at Sinai. Instead of the people's we will do, God's new covenant promise is that He will make you perfect in every good work, working in you. What a difference. Well, in closing, let me urge you to write for my free booklet entitled Why the Old Covenant Failed. It contains all the material I'll be presenting in this special series of studies on the two covenants. We'll continue in our next broadcast as we go deeper into the meaning of the new covenant promises. And now, this is Joe Cruz saying goodbye for today.

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0: 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When I feel afraid about what might happen in life, I can put my trust in Him. My friend, God is your hiding place. He promises to be with you always.
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7: Tonight we're looking at Tidings from the East and the Mark of the Beast. We are going to be looking at what happens immediately following the collapse of the King of the South now. In the last presentation, we described that, and I am not certain, but there's a very large possibility that a regime change in Iran could totally change the Middle East and the King of the North versus King of the South. As I mentioned before, it is my hope to get into Iran as soon as possible after the shooting stops, to show them how Bible prophecy is being fulfilled around them, because we have to be ready to give it everything we have, because it will likely start there and move rapidly through the Muslim world. We could be on the verge of some of the most exciting opportunities for sharing the gospel in history. As you can tell, I'm not sad about that idea. I love sharing the gospel. Tidings from the East and the Mark of the Beast. Now remember, up until this point, it's talking a lot about geopolitical conflict, King of the North versus King of the South. King of the South goes down, opens up a great evangelistic opportunity. We're now going to talk about that a little more. But what happens is, from this point on, it's going to be correcting one false teaching of the King of the North after another. And there's a whole bunch of them between Daniel 11:44 and Daniel 12:3. It will take me four presentations to get through the first three verses of Daniel 11. There's so much packed into it. All right, let's get rolling into it. So you have Islam from the south, Christianity from the north. You have three conflicts. Radical Islam and the radical left go down. Moderate Islam and the moderate left follow papal-led Christianity, the king of the north. And some Muslims and some Christians step up and love

You really funny? He says, I still don't like it. He was a Muslim imam, pastor, so to speak. The king of the north comes to its end in Daniel 11:45, and we're in verse 44. It's getting pretty close, isn't it? But news from the east and the north shall trouble him. So the king of the south goes down in 43 and 44. News from the north, east and the north troubles him. The king of the north is troubled by this. Therefore he shall go out with great fury to destroy and annihilate many. And he shall plant the tents of his palace between the seas and the glorious holy mountain. Yet he shall come to his end, and no one will help him. So there's going to be some kind of news that gets him really mad. He's going to go out and destroy and annihilate people. Well, at the end of the first conflict, he went back home to attack God's covenant people. Then the second conflict, he goes back home and attacks God's covenant people. But on the third one, after he takes down the king of the south, he doesn't go home. These are God's people that he's attacking. It's the same pattern, only this time it's global. What's the news from the east? Well, we have a few hints. Ezekiel 43, there's a voice from the east. Afterward, he brought me to the gate, the gate that faces towards the east. And behold, the glory of the God of Israel came from the way of the east. His voice was like the sound of many waters, and the earth shone with his glory. So you got God speaking from the east, and it makes the earth shine with glory. Keep that in mind. We're going to see the same idea in Revelation. And he said to me, Son of man, this is the place of my throne and the place of the soles of my feet, where I will dwell in the midst of the children of Israel forever. When God said he was going to put his throne in Jerusalem, it now becomes target number one for Satan. If God's going to have his throne in Jerusalem, that's where Satan and Satan's people want to have their capital. Why do you think they all want it? Because God said that's where his throne's going to be. By the way, at the end of the 1,000 years, God sets his throne up there. It's coming. And I will dwell in the midst of the children of Israel forever. No more shall the house of Israel defile my holy name, they nor their kings by their harlotry. They defiled my holy name by the abominations which they committed. Therefore I have consumed them in my anger. Now let them put their harlotry and their carcasses of their kings far from me, and I will dwell in their midst forever. Got an idea that God's not impressed with mixing church and state, politics and religion? Get the carcasses of those political leaders, the kings, out of my sight. So the message from the east is a voice from God preparing for judgment. So now the message from the north. Judgment and warning about abominations. Same idea. Ezekiel 44, the next chapter. Also, he brought me by way of the north gate to the front of the temple. So I looked and behold, the glory of the Lord filled the house of the Lord. Oh, glory of God's there again, just like in the first one from the east. And I fell on my face, and the Lord said to me, Son of man, mark well, see with your eyes and hear with your ears all that I say to you concerning all the ordinance of the house of the Lord and its laws. Mark well who may enter the house and all who go out from that sanctuary. Now say to the rebellious, to the house of Israel, thus says the Lord God, O Israel, O house of Israel, let us have no more of all your abominations. So God's telling his people in both of them to get rid of all their abominations where they're following after the false teachings of the world around them. Oh, tidings from the east, tidings from the north. Get rid of the false teachings of papal-led Christianity. In Revelation 7, you've got a message from the east. Then I saw another angel ascending from the east, having the seal of the living God. And he cried with a loud voice to the four angels to whom it was granted to harm the earth and the sea, saying, Do not harm the earth, the sea, or the trees, till we have sealed the servants of our God on their forehead. God's holding back the winds of strife. We've been through a whole bunch of contractions. But there's a time when he's going to say, it's done. He's going to let it roll. I hope it's soon. And when he does, it comes to an end, but he's finished sealing his people first. Preparing them. Are you sharing the gospel? Remember, if you're not, you're voting for more pain and suffering in the earth, because God will have to delay it if his people aren't ready. Direction of Jesus' return is from the east. For as lightning comes from the east and flashes to the west, so also will the coming of the Son of Man be. So before Jesus comes, there's a message from the east before he comes from the east, talking about the return of Jesus. Revelation 18, 1 through 8 is talking about a message that fills the earth with glory, only it doesn't say it's from the east or the north. It's combining them both in the one. After these things, I saw another angel coming down from heaven, having great authority, and the earth was illuminated with his glory, just like the east and the north in Ezekiel 43 and 44. And he cried mightily with a loud voice, saying, Babylon the great has fallen, and has become a dwelling of demons, a prison for every foul spirit, and a cage for every unclean and hated bird. For all the nations have drunk of the wine of the wrath of her fornication. The kings of the earth have committed fornication with her. Oh, that was the same as Ezekiel, wasn't it?
and the merchants of the earth have become rich through the abundance of her luxury. And I heard another voice from heaven saying, come out of her, my people, lest you share in her sins, and lest you

receive of her plagues, for her sins have reached to heaven, and God has remembered her iniquities. Therefore her plagues will come in one day, death and mourning and famine, and she will be utterly burned with fire, for strong is the Lord God who judges her. It's talking about Babylon the great harlot, and from first century, the Christians called Rome Babylon. It's a long-standing biblical position. Rome, papal-led Christianity, brings in teachings from other places. God's now going to have to undo them to prepare his people for his return. So just before the destruction of the king of the north, God sends a warning message to get away from it and all of its abominations. You can hang on to the false teachings if you want, but you'll be destroyed with the system if you do. I'd suggest letting it go and follow Jesus in the Bible. Now, don't believe things because I say them. You're given verse-by-verse outlines. Go home, study the verses, read the verses around it, and see if it's true. And if it is, I surely hope that you're going to follow the Bible. That's my hope and prayer. Now, tidings from the east. Edom, Moab, and Ammon escape when the king of the south goes down. Which direction are they from Jerusalem? East. You have a remnant, Edom, Moab, and Ammon, that is joining God's people from the east. But we just read in Revelation, out of Babylon, the original king of the north, God calls a remnant. He pulls some people out of Babylon. They're coming from the north. Into God's Israel of faith that's all over the world, you have Muslims and papal-led Christian, traditional Christians that are joining in to God's true Israel of faith, that following Jesus in the Bible. How do you think the papacy is going to feel about that? Because they're being identified as a counterfeit, teaching falsehood. I mean, they just took out Islam. King of the North just took out Islam. Now all the world's about to follow them. And oops, we got a group of Muslims and a group of Christians that are joining together to say, no, no, no, no, we don't follow you. You're not following the Bible. You think that's going to make them happy or angry? If you know human nature, you know it's angry. A con person does not want to be identified as a con person. He will try and shut you down. But news from the east and the north shall trouble him. Therefore he, the king of the north, shall go out with great fury to destroy and annihilate many, those people giving God's warning message. He'll go out to try and destroy them. Revelation 12 talks about it. For the devil has come down to you knowing he has great wrath, because he knows that he has a short time. Hey, if I'm the devil and I'm watching things developing in the world right now, I know I have a short time. The world's kind of gone crazy since the Islamic State came on the scene and the Pope called for war, because I know the devil knows he has a short time. Daniel 11, King of the North goes out to destroy and annihilate. But we have the same thing in Revelation 13. So basically Daniel 11:44 is the same thing as Revelation 13, 11 and following. And he deceives those who dwell on the earth by those signs which he granted in the sight of the beast, that the image of the beast should both speak and cause as many as would not worship the image of the beast to be killed. Remember, Daniel said annihilate. John says killed. If you were taken hostage by a terrorist and they said, we're going to give you a choice, would you rather be annihilated or killed? Sounds like pretty much the same thing, right? My question would be, which one's faster? I'm not near as afraid of death as I am of dying. That could hurt. He causes all those small and great, rich and poor, free and slave, to receive a mark on their right hand or on their foreheads, and that no one may buy or sell except one who has the mark or the name of the beast or the number of his name. Hey, if somebody takes away your ability to buy and sell, do you think they're trying to destroy you? Uh-huh. So in Daniel 11, it's destroy and annihilate. In Revelation, it's kill or not allow to buy and sell. Same things. We're at the same point in history, just before God sets up his kingdom. It's the same thing. Everybody has to choose either the seal of God or the mark of the beast. There is no other option at this point. I know I said between north and south, there is a middle option. But once the south is gone, you're down the two. Follow the king of the north or the king of kings. There is now no third option. And the Bible calls it the seal of God or the mark of the beast. Your choice. I would suggest you choose wisely. Here's why you don't want the mark of the beast. It gives a really stiff warning on it. Then a third angel followed them, saying with a loud voice. Notice it's with a loud voice. It's not a whisper. It's not a suggestion. If anyone worships the beast in his image and receives his mark on his forehead or on his
He himself shall also drink of the wine of the wrath of God, which is poured out full strength into the cup of the

indignation. Do you really want to get the wrath of God? There is no second choice. You take one of the others, I mean second chance on this one, and your decision is final. Make a good decision. Here's the problem. Most people don't think long term. They think short term. That will be fatal at this point. Here's why. If this is where you make the decision on whether or not you're going to get the mark of the beast or the seal of God, if you go with God, the beast is going to make your life miserable by trying to destroy you or kill you. That's your issue right now. Will this beast power, king of the north power, be allowed to destroy you? Most people will say, what do I have to do to avoid trouble? Because it's right there in front of you. And so they say, okay, I'll go along with the system. They go past that. The system falls, and now they're facing the wrath of God. They were afraid of the wrath of the beast, and they get the wrath of God. Here's a better way. You come up to the wrath of the beast, you say, okay, I'll take your wrath. Because I know that you're going to be gone in just a little bit. And if I have refused to follow the beast, I now get the blessings of God. But only those who have loved God's truth and studied the Bible will know that that's the sequence of what's about to happen. You've got to think ahead, study the Bible, trust Jesus, and move forward. Now, again, you get the seal of God or the mark of the beast. This is my artist conception. Nobody knows what it looks like. Mark of the beast, if it was a branding iron, I don't think very many people would be lining up to get this one. There's all kinds of debate about what the mark of the beast might be. Is it a tattoo? I mean, that's not too bad. Tattoo, right? Or maybe it's a little biochip that you put under the skin of the forehead or in the hand. I remember when I was a young guy, people were saying, oh, there's this computer. It's the beast. Your phone is a better computer than that thing is now. I mean, that ran with tubes in it, and it filled the whole room. Like I said, your phone's a better computer than the beast was. I remember another guy. He said, oh, he wrote a whole book on how barcodes are the mark of the beast. He cracked me up in a Christian bookstore. I looked, flipped it over, and sure enough, there was a price tag on it with a barcode. The mark of the beast barcode book had a barcode. It's mark of the beast right there on it. Friends, I don't think it's a mark on the outside. Let me illustrate it this way. Let's just suppose for a moment they used a biochip. And it says, either you go along with the system or it will destroy you one way or another. And everybody has to get a chip. I don't believe in the system, but they drug me. And while I'm unconscious, they put a biochip in the skin of my hand, my right hand. Will God go by the biochip mark of the beast, or will it go by my decision to follow him? There was a guy by the name of Ammon Bundy that resisted the U.S. federal government in several instances in the United States. He did live in my small town in Idaho. He's my cousin's neighbor. He got shot, and a friend of his shot and killed in a showdown they had with the federal government in the United States. And he's got bullets in his arm from the federal government. And they said they wanted to have surgery to take him out. And he says, no, I'm hanging on to the evidence. As long as I have them, I have evidence on whose gun shot it. You can't have it. They knocked him out with drugs and took the bullets out anyway. He was in prison. He had to leave the state of Idaho or go to jail. So you could buy his house probably pretty cheap right now. But it's not unusual for a government to drug somebody to make it happen the way they want it. Would God go by the government's move or the person's heart decision? Heart decision. But let me show you something else. The seal of God is only in the forehead. You have to choose to follow God. You cannot follow the crowd. You have to make the decision for yourself. However, you can follow the beast without believing the beast, the king of the north. Oh, I don't want to be bothered by them. I don't want to be persecuted by them. So I'll pretend I agree. That's the mark of the beast in the hand by actions. Other people actually believe it's right. And they're full bore believers. You cannot get the seal of God by pretending. But you can be lost by pretending. Make sure you're committed to God. Now, some people would agree with me on what I'm about to share on the mark of the beast and the seal of God. Some will disagree with me. You take the verses, you get a concordance out, you study.

your Bible and see if it's not true. It's not really politically correct again, sorry. Here we go. What does God say his sign or seal is? You see, sign and seal and mark are interchangeable. And at least in the U.S., if I'm buying a house, they'll tell me, put, you know, you got a sign, stacks of papers. Sign here, put your mark here, or put your seal here. You're putting whatever you use to say it's you, and you're accepting a responsibility. It's all the same thing. So really what we have is, do you have the sign or mark of God's ownership, and you're going with him, or do you have the sign or seal of Satan's ownership, you're going with him? That's what it's about. So what is the sign that we are God's and he is ours? Here's what the Bible says. Ezekiel 20, verse 12. Moreover, I also gave them my Sabbath to be a sign between them and me, that they might know that I am the Lord who sanctifies them. The Sabbath is a sign that God makes us holy. Hey, I'm a sinner. So are you. Can we make ourselves holy? No, we've already succeeded in making ourselves sinners. We're good at that, but we can't make ourselves holy. But God can make us holy. So believe it or not, the Sabbath is a sign that God makes us holy. It's a sign of righteousness by faith. Another one, Exodus 31. Surely my Sabbath you shall keep, for it is a sign between me and you throughout your generations, that you may know that I am the Lord who sanctifies you. Oh, sanctify is another way of saying make holy. So God repeatedly says the Sabbath is a sign that he can make us holy. All right. But a seal, when in the old time they would use a seal to push in the wax or clay for a signature. A seal would indicate somebody's name, their title, and territory. Well, we find it in the Ten Commandments in a very interesting spot. The Sabbath commandment. And of the Ten Commandments, there's only one that starts with the word remember. It's like God knew somebody was going to forget it. Remember the Sabbath day to keep it holy. 6 days you shall labor and do all your work, but the seventh day is the Sabbath of the Lord your God. There's a name-title combination. In it you shall do no work, you nor your son, nor your daughter, nor your male servant, nor your female servant, nor your cattle, nor your stranger who is within your gates. For in 6 days the Lord made the heavens, the earth, the sea, and all that is in them. What's his territory? Everything. He's the Creator God. By the way, if you deny God as the Creator, you've basically thrown the Bible out all the way through Revelation. And he rested the seventh day. Therefore, the Lord blessed the Sabbath day and hallowed it. Oh, hallowing it means to make it holy. Get this. God took an ordinary day out of seven. He made it holy. And then he says that's a symbol that he can take an ordinary sinner and make them holy. Can I make a day holy? Nope. I'm not God. Can he make it holy? Yeah. You see, I can't make things holy. I can mess them up. I'm a human. I'm a sinner. A sinner can't make anything holy. You have to be holy to make it holy. God can do it. I can't, nor can you. Revelation 12, 17. We mentioned that when Satan knows his time is short, he gets really mad. Who does he get mad at? And the dragon was enraged with the woman. The women are God's people. And he went to make war with the rest of her offspring who keep the commandments of God and have the testimony of Jesus. People who love Jesus and follow his word. Oh, so Satan's mad at people that are keeping the commandments. That would include the one that says remember. Revelation 14, 12. Here is the patience of the saints. Here are those who keep the commandments of God and the faith of Jesus. Same idea. But if you were to read through Revelation 14, it quotes from one of the commandments in a very interesting way. Saying with a loud voice, fear God and give glory to him, for the hour of his judgment has come, and worship him who made heaven and earth, the sea, and the springs of water. That's a quote right out of the Sabbath commandment. So when he's talking about God's end time people keeping his commandments, he references the Sabbath one that he calls his seal or mark, his sign. Oh. Some people say, oh, keeping the commandments would be a burden. Can't do that. Well, let's see what God has to tell us in 1 John chapter 5. This is love for God, to obey his commandments, and his commandments are not burdensome. I actually believe not keeping the commandments is a burden. You see, if I kill somebody, now I have to hide from the police. If I steal, I've got a problem. If I lie, that's a problem. Commit adultery, man, that brings a whole bunch of problems into life.
My wife and I were traveling.

We were several hours from our home city. I'm sitting in a restaurant. We stopped for a meal. And into the restaurant walks a man that I know from my city. He's got his arms around the lady, and they're looking fondly into each other's eyes. And I know he and his wife, and that isn't her. And they walk right by my table within arm's reach, and they don't see me. They're looking right into each other's eyes. I just looked up at him and said, "Hi, Bill, what brought you here?" You should have seen how fast his arm came off that lady. And he starts stammering about business trip. I saw him a couple of days later in town. He turned and went the other way. He was a church leader, thankfully not in my church. Just shortly after, his marriage ended in a divorce. But I got the distinct impression suddenly life became burdensome when I said, "Hi, Bill, what brought you here?" If he would have been arm in arm with his wife, he would have been, "Huh, hi, Tim, glad to see you." I'm just saying, following God's law isn't burdensome. It's a lot easier than the other way. But thankfully, God forgives sinners, because we've all messed up somewhere. So that's God's sign or seal. But you ought to be asking, well, why do so many people worship on Sunday? The Sabbath must have been changed by the church, or actually by Jesus or the disciples in the Bible, right? No, no. Let's take a look at what happened in the New Testament. Acts 13. So when the Jews went out of the synagogue, the Gentiles begged that these words might be preached to them the next Sabbath. On the next Sabbath, almost the whole city came together to hear the word of God. So Paul goes into a city, and Dr. Luke, an educated Gentile doctor, is with him. If anybody's going to explain how the Sabbath was changed from Sabbath to Sunday, the Gentile doctor, educated guy, should be the one. But actually, he talks more about the Sabbath than anyone else does. So Paul goes to the synagogue on Sabbath, and the Jews and Gentiles are both there. And there's a few Gentiles, and at the end of the service, they say, "Hey, would you preach this to us next week?" Now, if the day of worship has been changed, Paul's got this wonderful opportunity to say, well, the day of worship for Gentiles isn't Sabbath, it's Sunday, so come back tomorrow with your friends. No, he didn't say that. He says, come back next week. And the next Sabbath, almost the whole city's there. Lots and lots of Gentiles worshiping on the seventh-day Sabbath. So this isn't a day of worship for the Jews. Another city. And he reasoned in the synagogue every Sabbath and persuaded both Jews and Greeks, and he continued there a year and 6 weeks teaching the word of God among them. So for a year and a half, every Sabbath, he worked together with Jews, worshiped together with Jews and Gentiles. That's like 70-some Sabbaths in a row in the New Testament church. So we know very well what their practice was. And in Isaiah, it says, the Sabbath will be kept in the new heavens, the new earth. For as the new heavens and the new earth which I will make shall remain before me, says the Lord, and from one Sabbath to another, all flesh shall come to worship before me, says the Lord. So it continues right on through eternity. You know, Jesus said that God doesn't change. The Bible says that clearly. He also said, as long as heaven and earth exist, not one jot or tittle will drop from the law. Is Saturday still this Bible seventh day? Dr. Luke answers that again. The crucifixion of Jesus. This man, Joseph of Arimathea, went to Pilate and asked for the body of Jesus. Then he took it down, wrapped it in linen, and laid it in a tomb that was hewn out of the rock, where no one had ever lain before. That day was the preparation, and the Sabbath drew near. And they rested on the Sabbath according to the commandment. Now, the next verse picks up the story from there. Now, on the first day of the week, very early in the morning, they came to the tomb, bringing the spices which they had prepared, but they found the stone rolled away from the tomb. Praise the Lord, the stone is gone because Jesus has been resurrected, proving his victory over sin and death for every one of us. It is a wonderful victory. Notice what this tells us. Jesus died on the preparation day. It's now called Good Friday. He rests, and the disciples rested according to the Sabbath. And on the first day of the week, now called Easter Sunday, he's resurrected before dawn. So if you want to know what the Bible Sabbath is, according to the commandment, all you have to do, according to Dr. Luke, is figure out what day comes between Friday and Sunday. I mean, it is that simple, according to the text. But it gets better. You see, in the Jewish days of the work, you have first day, second day, third day, fourth day, fifth day.

But it's actually not saying day. It's first from the Sabbath, second from the Sabbath, third from the Sabbath in the Greek, fourth from the Sabbath, fifth from the Sabbath, preparation for the Sabbath and the Sabbath. In the Greek New Testament, every reference to the day of the week is its reference relationship to the Sabbath. It gets better. The name for Saturday in most languages is not Saturday. Anybody know Spanish? Sabado. In over half the languages of this world, the name for the seventh day of the week is a form of the word Sabbath. Where'd that come from? You can dig into the history, and the Jews have not lost a track of the seventh day since the time of Jesus. So if we know what day Jesus kept, we know which one's the Bible Sabbath. And there's been no change. Okay, so this is pretty good. Pretty solid. Here's what Martin Luther said. For he, Jesus, died at about 2 o'clock on Friday, and consequently was dead for about 2 hours on the first day. After that night, he lay in the grave all day, which is the true Sabbath. On the third day, which we commemorate now, he rose from the dead. Did you just catch what Martin Luther said? The real, true day of worship is the seventh-day Sabbath, on what we would call Saturday. That bothered his buddy Melanchthon so much, a scholar, that Melanchthon began keeping the seventh-day Sabbath. What's the New Testament meaning of the Sabbath? Surprise, surprise, it's the same as the Old Testament meaning. For he has spoken in a certain place of the seventh day in this way, and God rested on the seventh day from all his works. There remains, therefore, a rest for the people of God, for he who has entered his rest has himself also ceased from his works as God did from his. The Sabbath is a sign that we trust in God's works and not ours. People say, oh, you're going to keep the Sabbath, you're going to try to work your way into heaven. No, I'm going to rest my way into heaven. I'm going to trust in God's works to get me in there. My works would keep me out. Remember, God made an ordinary day holy. He can make an ordinary sinner holy. I have to trust in his works, not in mine. I do not plan in the judgment to say, hey, God, give me what I deserve. The wages of sin is death. But God's taken care of that. And I'm going to say, give me what Jesus deserves. The Sabbath is a sign of righteousness by faith. Now get this. When you get to the seventh day Sabbath in the commandment, you're supposed to rest from your work. In other words, you have to trust God to take care of you if you don't work 7 days a week. Working on the Sabbath is a sign that you don't trust God, you trust your works. Did you catch that? Resting on the Sabbath is a sign that you're trusting God's works in place of yours. Working on the Sabbath means you trust you, yourself, you don't trust God. So you know what the sign of works is? Working on the Sabbath. You don't trust God or his word. Huh. Some people say, oh, God's law has been abolished. Really? Do we then make void the law through faith? Certainly not. On the contrary, we establish the law. Paul made it really, really clear. The law has not been abolished. You see, when you trust Jesus, you realize there's no way you could ever work your way into heaven because you're already a sinner. But because the Holy Spirit's changing you from the inside out, now through the power of God and his Spirit, you can come into harmony with his word, not because you're trying to do it on your own, because you're resting in his abilities to do it. So we've seen God's side. Let's look at Satan's side. According to prophecy, King of the North is against the covenant, and it will intend to change times and laws. The Pope says, the Pope is of so great of authority and power that he can modify, change, or interpret even divine laws. The Pope can modify divine law since his power is not of man, but of God, and he acts as vicegerent of God upon earth with most ample power of binding and loosing his sheep. And I say they can change the law. They claim they changed the Sabbath. Question, which day is the Sabbath? Answer, Saturday is the Sabbath. Why do we observe Sunday instead of Saturday? Answer, we observe Sunday instead of Saturday because the Catholic Church transferred the solemnity from Saturday to Sunday. And they don't dodge it. They did it. It's their mark of power. They can change God's law. See, we did it. Catholic Church in Algonac, Michigan, their newsletter, The Sentinel. The priest is writing the pastor's message. Perhaps the boldest thing, the most revolutionary change the church ever did happened in the first century. It's true. It's when the church did it, began to do it. The holy day, the Sabbath, was changed from Saturday to Sunday. The day of the Lord was chosen not from any direction noted in the scriptures. Hear him? It's not in the Bible.

You're not going to find the change there. But from the church's sense of its own power, the day of resurrection, the day of Pentecost, 50 days later, came on the first day of the week. So this would be the new Sabbath. They're not hiding from it, are they? As a matter of fact, there's a whole series of catechisms written in the 1800s called Keenan's Catechism. It's K-E-E-N-A-N-S. You ought to look at them online. You can read PDFs of them. The section on the Sabbath, they give close to 20 pages on why the Bible Sabbath is Saturday, and it's only because of them that you should worship on Sunday. 20 pages, almost, on that topic. The next statement is kind of interesting. People who think that the scripture should be the sole authority should logically become Seventh-day Adventist and keep Saturday holy. That's coming from a Catholic priest. Just like Keenan's Catechism. Now, he's not completely correct here. There's lots of Sabbath-keeping Christians outside of Seventh-day Adventist. All right? There's Messianic Jews that keep the Sabbath. There's Messianic Jews that don't keep the Sabbath. I don't understand them. And there are varieties of Christian groups that keep the Bible Sabbath, Seventh-day Baptist, Assemblies of God, Seventh-day. But Seventh-day Adventists are by far the largest. But there's now a rapidly growing group of Muslims that are following Jesus and following in the Bible, and they're keeping the Sabbath too. It's a really interesting world that we're living in now. Remember, there's going to be a group out of Islam and a group out of Christianity that will join together with God's Israel of faith. I'm watching it happen. Kind of exciting. Book Faith of Millions, another Catholic writer. But since Saturday, not Sunday, is specified in the Bible, isn't it curious that non-Catholics who profess to take their religion directly from the Bible and not from the church observe Sunday instead of Saturday? Yes, of course it's inconsistent, but the change was made about 15 centuries before Protestantism was born. They've continued to observe custom even though it rests upon the authority of the Catholic Church and not upon an explicit text in the Bible. The observance remains the reminder of the Mother Church from which non-Catholic sects broke away. If you read through Revelation 16 through 18, you're going to find Babylon, the papal system, is the mother of harlots. It's the Mother Church. And they constantly come up with terms that match the prophecy. Don't know why, but they do. Wikipedia on the Ten Commandments and the Sabbath. Interesting. Until the second and third century, most Christian groups kept the Jewish Sabbath. Actually, nowhere in the Bible does it call the seventh day Jewish. It started in creation. How many Jews were there at creation? Two people, Adam and Eve. Which one of them was Jewish? None of them. So the Sabbath is way before Jewish, thousands of years before Jewish. With the practice of Sunday observance emerging after the Jewish-Roman wars, the Catholic Church's general repudiation of Jewish practices during this period is apparent in the Council of Laodicea, which is 4th century, the 300s, where Canon 29 of the Laodicean Council specifically refers to the Sabbath. Christians must not Judaize by resting on the Sabbath, but must work on that day. Rather honoring the Lord's Day, and if they can resting then as Christians. But if any shall be found to be Judaizers keeping the Sabbath, let them be anathema, excommunicated from Christ. Get this. In the 4th century, the 300s, here's what the church is teaching. If you follow the Bible and keep the Sabbath, we're going to send you to hell. And they claim to have the authority to decide who goes where. But if you follow us, we'll send you to heaven. Really? Why the change? Remember, it started in the first century, but it takes into the fourth century and after to get the change finished. Jewish-Roman Wars is the trigger. Before the Jewish-Roman Wars, and Jerusalem is destroyed in 70 AD during the Jewish-Roman Wars. Simon Bar Kokhba revolt at the end, and the Masada and all that, if you know that history, was towards the end of the Jewish-Roman Wars. So before the Jewish-Roman Wars, if you were Jewish, you had special religious liberties that nobody else had. Because the Jews made a treaty with Rome. They weren't overthrown, they made a treaty. And according to the treaty, they didn't have to burn incense to the emperor, which is an act of worship. The Jews would die before they'd burn that incense. So they had special religious liberty. So when Jesus comes along, it's during what was called the Pax Romana, the Roman peace, and the gospel ends up spreading all over during that. And Christians are considered Jews by the Romans because Jesus is a Jewish teacher. They're using the same holy book, the Bible, and they're worshiping on the same day, the seventh day. But then the Jews revolted.
And the Romans said, forgive.

the special privileges, you get special problems. Not only do you have to burn incense now, but if you're Jewish, you cannot live in Rome, you cannot live in any provincial capital, and you can't live in Jerusalem. Now the Christians, two bishops were striving by this time to be number one, the Bishop of Alexandria and the Bishop of Rome, both of them provincial capitals. And the Romans said, because you're following a Jewish teacher, you're worshiping on the seventh day, leave. They said, no, we're not Jews, we're Christians. Well, you're following their practices. And so they changed the day of worship for political expediency, not for scripture, to prove they weren't Jews. Now, it took centuries to get the job done. Take a look at this. U.S. News and World Report, not exactly a religious paper. Fourth century Gentile Christian, writes Fredrickson, despite the anti-Jewish ideology of their own bishops. Did you catch that? The Catholic bishops have been some of the greatest anti-Semites of all time. Kept Saturdays as their day of rest. Under his, Constantine's regime, Sunday became the Christian Sabbath. And he starts enforcing laws, enforcing Sunday keeping, when church and state mixed. Now, what we have here is, remember, we've been talking about Islam attacks the King of the North. The King of the North and their allies strike back and they conquer Islam. And I am suggesting that the papacy, when they gain control, that Sunday worship would be a sign of allegiance to Christianity, just like in the 3rd and 4th century. It's just coming around again. History tends to repeat, especially when prophecy says it will. Now, would the papacy ever try to enforce Sunday on the world by law? You don't have to guess. They've conveniently put it in the print. Here you go. Cardinal Joseph Ratzinger. He went through a name change a few years ago. He became Pope Benedict. So this is a rather authoritative guy in the Catholic Church. Okay, and he was the one in charge of this catechism. And under the Sabbath section, it says, in respecting religious liberty and the common good of all, Christians should seek recognition of Sunday and the church's holy days as legal holidays. What about the religious liberty of Jews? Well, they didn't care about that in the past. They don't in the future either. What about the religious liberty of Muslims? Well, they just overthrow through Islam. They don't care about that. What about Christians who are Sabbath keepers? Well, they don't like that either, because they're not following them. They'll excommunicate them, make them anathema. That's just the history, folks. And they're claiming they want the same thing again. Remember COVID? When should liberty yield to the public good? Go back and read that statement again. In respecting religious liberty and the common good of all. Oh, we've kind of had that experience. Some people are worried that digital currency will be used. I will just say, whatever system is in charge at the time will use whatever technology they can. But this is a paper called the Wall Street Journal, talking about the ups and downs of digital currency. They go through a whole list of things that talk about the ups of digital currency. Hey, if there was ever another COVID kind of deal, if you had digital currency, the government can just, instead of sending checks to everybody, just boop, automatically put an X number of dollars into their account, just like that. Hey, folks, if they can put money in, they can take it out. And so Wall Street Journal starts talking about this. On the other hand, the potential downsides of a digital currency, even when initially intended only for the most benign purposes, could be profound. A government can make it impossible to spend the digital currency on things the ruling party deems problematic. Throughout history, I think you see many examples where you see tech that seems very benign get perverted into much more malign uses. Oh, yeah. And governments are gaining more and more ways to have power over us. But you should be asking the question, is this just a Seventh-day Adventist thing? Because if it is, you can ignore it. But if it's a Bible thing, you need to pay attention. You're going to have to answer that for yourself. But I can promise you it's not a Seventh-day Adventist thing. How do I know that? Where did this teaching come from? Not from the Seventh-day Adventist Church. 1657, 200 years before there ever was a Seventh-day Adventist Church. I don't think the Seventh-day Adventist Church influenced Pastor Thomas Tillam in England. This is the cover of his book. A friend of mine told me he found this book in the archives in the Notre Dame University in South Bend, Indiana. And he told me about it and described the cover. And I said, man, could you send me a photocopy of that cover? Because it sounded like a book report on the cover. And he said, sure. And he didn't send it to me. And I harassed him. And I got down the, not just sending him

email every week, but one every other day, until he finally got tired of it, and he sent me a copy of the cover of the book. It was a PDF copy sent by email. I clicked on it, and it opened to all about 150 pages, which is really nice because that book is about $18,000. Not very many of them survived. But the PDF is great reading, and so I posted it on my website in case you want to read it. But look at the cover. The seventh-day Sabbath sought out and celebrated, or the saint's last design upon the man of sin with their advance of God's first institution to its primitive perfection being a clear discovery of that black character in the head of the little horn, Daniel 7:25, the change of times and laws. With the Christian's glorious conquest over the mark of the beast and the recovery of the long-slighted seventh day to its ancient glory, wherein Mr. Aspinwall may receive full answer to his late peace against the Sabbath. Like a book report. It's got all the stuff I've been telling you about just on the cover. Well, I will just tell you, both the Catholics and the Protestants burned the book. That's why they're expensive now. But the Catholic Notre Dame University has it in their archives. That's where my friend got it. Okay, so that's written in 1567. Does anybody see the picture? You'll notice that he's got large spaces, and down in here, man, there's hardly any spaces between words. He's very clearly making a shape. And then there's the and this. See a cup being set on a saucer? A goblet? Kind of a wine goblet set on a saucer? With something above it? That's kind of interesting. Here's a papal coin. There's a whole series of them from the early, mid-1950s through the early 1960s. There are 100 lira coins from Vatican City. On the front side of it, they'd have the current pope. Notice PM for Pontiff Maximus. And on the back, City del Vaticano, the Vatican City. If you were ever look up Vaticano in a dictionary, you'll find out it means prophecy, the city of prophecy. Really? There's a lot of prophecy in that about Revelation in that book, about that one. Revelation 17 talks about the woman having a cup in her hand full of abominations. Ezekiel 8 says the greatest of the abominations is worshiping towards the rising sun. What's in the cup? Rising sun. I'd fire the art department again for this stuff. Which day of the week did they choose to replace the Sabbath with? Their term was the venerable day of the sun. Whew. And they put it on their coin. And I got a feeling I know why Thomas Tillum put it where not everybody's going to see the picture, because it's just going to be one more reason his life was going to be short. Right back at the beginning, Constantine the Great, you have the cross for Christianity, the sun for paganism, and Saul the sun god. And he was the first one that passed laws saying Christians had to worship on the first day of the week. Not only Christians, but everybody was supposed to worship on the first day of the week. You know, we got a family here from Ethiopia. Ethiopia resisted Sunday for centuries, and the papacy sent one army after another down to Ethiopia to stop Sabbath keeping. Check the history. It's there. So we find that the Sabbath is a test of love and loyalty. Will you trust yourself or will you trust God? It's the sign of righteousness by faith, resting in his righteousness, not ours. In John 14, it said, if you love me, keep my commandments. Notice he didn't say, if you want to go to heaven, keep my commandments. If you love the Savior who died for you, you keep the commandments because you love him, not because you're going to earn salvation. And I will pray the Father, and he will give you another helper, that he may abide with you forever, the Spirit of truth, whom the world cannot receive, because it neither sees him nor knows him. But you know him, for he dwells with you and will be in you. According to Revelation, the beast power has a counterfeit day and a counterfeit spirit, signs and wonders with fire from heaven. If you keep God's commandments because you love him, you get the real spirit. If you go contrary to it, you get the counterfeit. I didn't make that up. It's in the Bible. What about people who don't know about the Bible Sabbath? Oh, really good news. Truly, these times of ignorance got overlooked, but now commands all men everywhere to repent, because he's appointed a day on which he will judge the world in righteousness by the man whom he has ordained. He has given assurance of this to all by raising him from the dead. Who was it that was raised from the dead and becomes our judge? That's Jesus. But it said God winks at our ignorance, and when Paul's talking about it was idolatry, breaking a commandment. When somebody is breaking one of commandment, God's commandments without knowing it, God winks at or overlooks that as an unknown sin. But if you have a willful known sin, that's a whole nother category. So if there's somebody that doesn't know about the Bible Sabbath,
and they're not

keeping it, that's okay. If they're trusting Jesus without knowing about it, that's fine. Let me tell you a quick story. There was a pastor on his way home from church on Sunday afternoon. He sees a guy that's tearing a roof off in the middle of the summer. It's hot and nasty. And he's getting, you know, he's tearing a roof off and starting to put new shingles on. You know, if you've never done it, that's hot, hot nasty work. And pastor sees him and thinks, man, he shouldn't be doing that on Sunday. He stops, gets out of his car, walks over and says, brother, don't you know you're not supposed to be working on the Lord's Day? Guy on the roof says, really? How do you know that? He says, well, my Bible says you're not supposed to be working on the Lord's Day. Guy on the roof says, hey, I believe the Bible. If you can show me the Bible I'm not supposed to be working the day, I'll quit right now. Pastor said, oh, this is going to be easy. He's out to his car, grabs his Bible, comes back over, opens to Exodus chapter 20, reads the Sabbath commandment. Remember this, you know, you nor your manservant, nor your male servant, nor your son, nor your daughter. Nobody's supposed to be working. And it does say I'm not supposed to be working, doesn't it? Yeah, it does. Could you read that to me again? I just need to be sure. Pastor starts reading through it again. The guy on the roof goes, whoa, didn't that just say seventh day? Wasn't that yesterday? Pastor looks at it. He looks at the verses around it. You know, he's checking context and everything. There's got to be a way out of this, but he can't find it. He finally looks back at the guy on the roof and says, it does say seventh day, doesn't it? Guy on the roof scrambles down the ladder. And he says, you know, I'm a Sabbath-keeping Christian. He said, I just decided to play along with this to see where you're going to go with it. He said, come on inside. I want to show you some more verses. And if they had a Bible study, here's what the pastor said. I've always believed in Jesus Christ and trusted him for my salvation, and I'm not changing now. From now on, I'm going to be keeping the Bible Sabbath. Did you catch that? He was always committed to Jesus in the Bible. Now when he finds the Sabbath, he has a choice. Will he remain committed to Jesus in the Bible, or will he rebel? He did what he always did. He followed Jesus in the Bible. The Sabbath doesn't save him. Jesus saves him. The Sabbath, when you understand it, is just a sign that Jesus is saving you. Only Jesus saves, friends. But we can rebel, and that's dangerous. This is love for God, to obey his commandments, and his commandments are not burdensome. You see, the Sabbath isn't a burden. If your boss was to come in and say, hey, I'm going to give you 52 extra days of vacation this year, how many people say, oh man, why are you doing that? That's a burden. God said, hey, I'm asking you to take 24 hours off every week. You say no to your regular work. And Nehemiah also says to your buying and selling. And you take 24 hours off so you can spend time resting, fellowshipping with other believers, remembering that God is the creator of everything, explore his creation, helping other people. Oh, spending time with your family. Those are all things you should be doing, but you're too busy, right? And so God says, time out, take a day off, do these things. Does that sound like a burden? It's wonderful. You see, in our family, my kids grew up not knowing what a sweet roll was. It's not because they didn't eat them. We didn't call them sweet rolls. You see, every Friday night, or every Friday, my wife would make what we called Sabbath bread. She'd grind fresh whole wheat flour. And she makes these really, really good whole wheat, different kinds of sweetbreads. Different kinds of fruits, raisins, pecans, all kinds of stuff, different kinds. Braids, rolls, all kinds of stuff. And my kids grew up knowing that every Friday night, they were going to get Sabbath bread because the Sabbath is the sweetest day of them all. And on Sabbath morning, they got Sabbath bread. And they got a special cereal on Sabbath morning. And when my kids leave home, every Sabbath, they think about those things. The Sabbath doesn't need to be a burden. But if you decide that you're just going to sit there and do nothing, you will kill the Sabbath, because actually sleep is a symbol for death in the Bible. And you will sit there and be miserable. And if you have kids and force them to do nothing, boy, are they going to be miserable. And they'll make you miserable if you're trying to make them do nothing. So you do the things God said. Spend time with others, helping people. Spend time worshiping God, fellowshipping with believers, exploring God's creation. And your kids are going to love it. You don't just say no, you say yes to what God says to say yes to. How does this fit with Islam and Christianity? Oh, does it? Because Jerusalem and the land get caught in the middle, but so do God's people, right? What was the day of worship for God's people? The seventh day Sabbath. He said so. But the king of the north didn't want to be called Israelite. And remember, when a Gentile becomes a follower of Jesus, the New Testament says they become citizens of God's Israel.

0: the king of the north didn't want to be called Israelite. They didn't want to be God's people in that sense. They wanted to avoid prosecution from Rome. So they changed the day of worship from Sabbath to Sunday. The king of the south didn't want to be called Israelite or Jewish. Muhammad didn't like the Jews. He changed the day of worship from Sabbath to Friday. Hey, where did the Sabbath keepers just get caught? The day of worship is in the middle. You see, if you're following Sunday, it says your authority is the papacy. If you're worshiping on Friday, you're saying your authority is Muhammad and the Quran. If you're worshiping on the Sabbath, you're going back to the authority of the King of Kings. Did you realize the day of worship has always been a symbol of which side you're following? Has always been. It's not just in the future. But thankfully, God has been willing to wink in ignorance. So don't worry about any family members in the past who didn't know this. Because God knows their hearts. If they were trusting Jesus, they're going to be in God's kingdom. So don't follow them in their practice, follow God. Because if you follow them and know that it's wrong, they'll be there and you won't be. Because it's our relationship that counts. So here's the good news. God knows our hearts. You know what the bad news is? God knows our hearts. Are you really trusting in Him? That's the issue. And it doesn't matter if it's the Sabbath or something else. When I found something new in the Bible, I have to make a choice. Will I trust God or will I do it the way everybody else does? It doesn't matter what the issue is. Do we trust Jesus enough to follow Him? He died for us. Can we live for Him? And which sounds easier, dying for someone or living for them? Or we've got the easy deal. And besides, it makes life better. Jesus said, in vain they worship me, teaching his doctrines the commandments of men. When you understand it, it's in vain. And as his custom was, Jesus went into the synagogue on the Sabbath day and stood up to read and was teaching them on the Sabbath. Paul followed the example of Jesus in the New Testament. It seems like we should too. Jesus. You know, the word Christian means follower of who? Jesus. Are we following Jesus or somebody else? Hebrews. And let us consider one another in order to stir up love and good works, not forsaking the assembly of ourselves together as the manner of some, but exhorting one another, and so much more as you see the day approaching. For if we sin willfully after we've received the knowledge of the truth, there no longer remains a sacrifice for sins, but a certain fearful expectation of judgment and a fiery indignation which will devour the adversaries. Hey, I'm not trying to irritate you. I am trying to stir you up to love and good works. I want you to follow the Bible. So if you're irritated with me on this one, just realize I'm not going to keep talking about this. You're going to like the next one. It's about the beginning of God delivering his people. Because from here we go to Daniel 12, verse 1. It's the beginning of deliverance. And we're going to spend several days unpacking that one. Our next presentation, when Michael stands up, and in 12:1, it's the beginning of the deliverance. Let's close with prayer. Dear Heavenly Father, thank you for salvation through Jesus. Thank you that we're saved by your works and not by ours, which would really be bad. Help us to totally trust in you and follow you with all of our hearts. In Jesus' name I ask it and thank you. Amen.
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4: With SRN News, I'm Jason Walker. Democrats in Wisconsin growing increasingly nervous about their frontrunner.
5: DSA-backed Francesca Hong is leading the Wisconsin Democratic primary for governor by a wide margin. But many in her own party fear she's the weakest general election candidate. One rival said it's the only time Governor Tony Evers, the Republican Governors Association, and Turning Point USA have agreed that Hong is the best candidate to lose the race. Hong is expected to face Trump-endorsed Congressman Tom Tiffany in November. Willie Nelson, the White House.
4: And today's primaries do feature races in Wisconsin, also Minnesota, Vermont, and Connecticut. Death count in the earthquake in Columbia now at 132. Hundreds have been injured, many more still missing.
6: A powerful 7.4 magnitude earthquake has struck western Colombia, shaking the South American nation and neighboring Ecuador, prompting people to evacuate homes and buildings. The epicenter was in San Jose del Palmar, about 250 miles west of Colombia's capital, Bogota. The U.S. Geological Survey says the earthquake struck at a depth of 66 miles. It follows two back-to-back 7.2 and 7.5 magnitude earthquakes in Venezuela in late June. I'm Lisa Dwyer.
4: President Trump not paying any attention whatsoever to Iran's demands that the United States pay Tehran for devastation caused by the war. Iran now says that reopening the Strait of Hormuz is tied to reparations from the U.S. and other concessions. The president, meanwhile, responded by demanding that Iran pay the United States for the hundreds of American troops who have been killed and or wounded by Iran-backed militias over the past several decades. This is SRN News.
2: 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Have a wonderful day.
4: In Georgia, a pastor is fighting back. Here's Bill Alexander.
7: Alliance Defending Freedom is backing Georgia pastor Gotti Humans after his Sweet Onion Christian Learning Center, which provides optional free off-campus religious instructions to students at Vidalia High School, was dropped from the Vidalia City Schools because of a Facebook post Humans made criticizing a tax increase. ADF says Pastor Humans is being denied his First Amendment rights to free expression. I'm Bill Alexander.
4: China Aid reports the detained pastor from Beijing Zion Church, accusing Chinese authorities of pressuring him to confess

0: is no question that the soldiers have helped to keep up the city's cleaning efforts anyway, but Democrats want the troops out.
1: Washington residents and officials are continuing to question the need for the deployment of National Guard troops in Washington, D.C. President Donald Trump has now extended that deployment through January 2029 at a cost of another $1.4 billion. Locals are also concerned about the impact on the upcoming midterm elections with troops on the street. Other than lawsuits and protesting, there's not much they can do about it. Washington is a congressionally established federal district, which means that as president, Trump has much greater influence over the police and D.C. National Guard, which he controls directly.
0: More details, srnnews.com.
2: 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See how very much our Heavenly Father loves us, for He allows us to be called His children, and we really are. Yes, dear friends, we are already God's children, and we can't even imagine what we will be like when Christ returns. But we do know that when He comes, we will be like Him, for we will see Him as He really is. A word of hope today from 1 John 3, verses 1 and 2.
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4: This is Max Lucado. Do you feel isolated from family and friends? Perhaps your isolation is less geographical and more ideological. Do you feel alone in your opinions and concerns? When we fall to the crowd, we feel safe. When we swim against the tide, we need strength. Turn to God as your best friend. Find what it means to walk in the Spirit, to lean on and lean into Him as your comforter. Meditate on Scripture. Read inspirational books. Enjoy times of worship. Lay claim to a quiet spot where you can hear God's voice. Speak less when you are in His presence. Be still and know that I am God. Psalm 46 and verse 10. Learn to savor the stillness. Trust God's stops as well as God's steps.

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1: 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And I love it. It makes me feel like we're a team. You see me, and I feel very loved

0: when you do that.
1: 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When you're working around the house, I should be up working around the house rather than sitting on the couch watching ESPN. 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

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He would be so close to me, I'd smell the coffee on.

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2: Hi, I'm Joy Michaels, and welcome to Heartbeat. The world is a lot different now than it was when your parents were young. They didn't have the massive information available at their fingertips that you do. They couldn't text, and they were never harassed on Facebook. But the basic human condition hasn't changed. Your parents understand the things you really struggle with: loneliness, envy, lust, etc. The Bible says there is nothing new under the sun. It also says, listen with respect to the father who raised you. Could our parents actually have something to say? Heartbeat is brought to you

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3: With SRN News, I'm Rich Thomason in Washington. President Trump is responding to Iran's demand for war reparations with his own demand for compensation from Tehran. The president writes on Truth Social that Iran should pay, as Mr. Trump puts it, for all the people that they've killed and gravely wounded with their roadside bombs and many conflicts. The president adds that this demand will now be part of any future talks with Iran. The powerful earthquake in Colombia now blamed for at least 111 deaths. Search and rescue crews continue their work amid mountains of debris.
4: Local authorities in the cities most affected by the earthquake are desperately calling for reinforcements as the number of dead and injured continues to rise. The country's new president, Abelardo de la Espriella, has declared a national state of emergency and announced that he would personally visit the epicenter of the disaster, the impoverished western region of Chocó. The international community has also answered the plea for help. The government of neighboring Venezuela, which had two similar earthquakes in June, said it would send aid workers, and the U.S. government has pledged $15 million to help with the rescue effort.
3: That's the BBC's Rafael Rojas. President Trump has signed an executive order on childhood vaccines, recommending, among other things, spacing out measles, mumps, and rubella shots.
5: So the MMR, we want to have separate visits, separate times. The vaccine being broken into three separate single doses and vaccines being administered in separate visits. For example, at 1 year, you should have five separate visits for vaccines rather than getting them all in the same day.
3: The Washington Post reports an Iranian assassination threat prompted the president to secretly fly out of last month's NATO summit in Turkey on an alternate military aircraft. This is SRN News.
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3: Top tennis stars talk about transgenderism.
6: The Women's Tennis Association recently banned men, and Aryna Sabalenka thinks that's a good idea. The number one ranked female player in the world, along with number three ranked Jessica Pegula, are cheering the WTA for taking action. Sabalenka says, quote, "It's obvious that biologically the men are way stronger than women, so I feel like it would not really be fair for the women to compete against biological men." Michael Harrington reporting.
3: Lawmakers in Massachusetts have passed legislation that will give doctors the final say on whether an abortion should be allowed late in pregnancy. Under current Massachusetts law, abortion is legal for the first 24 weeks of pregnancy. It is allowed after that only if a physician says it's necessary to preserve the life, physical, or mental health of the mother. The new law would remove those requirements, giving the doctor more of a free hand to make a decision. This is SRN News.
7: The one and only person to break the sound barrier in a car has his eye on another speed record.
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1: Today's verse holds a promise for God's family. See how very much our Heavenly Father loves us, for He allows us to be called His children, and we really are. Yes, dear friends, we are already God's children, and we can't even imagine what we will be like when Christ returns. But we do know that when He comes, we will be like Him, for we will see Him as He really is. A word of hope today from 1 John 3, verses 1 and 2.
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Now we continue reading from the Word of God, Mark 10:17. As he was setting out on a journey, a man ran up to him and knelt before him and asked him, "Good teacher, what shall I do to inherit eternal life?" And Jesus said to him, "Why do you call me good? No one is good except God alone. You know the commandments: do not murder, do not commit adultery, do not steal, do not bear false witness, do not defraud, honor your father and mother." And he said to him, "Teacher, I have kept all these things from my youth up." Looking at him, Jesus felt a love for him and said to him, "One thing you lack. Go and sell all you possess and give to the poor, and you will have treasure in heaven. And come, follow me." But at these words he was saddened, and he went away grieving, for he was one who owned much property. And Jesus, looking around, said to his disciples, "How hard it will be for those who are wealthy to enter the kingdom of God." The disciples were amazed at his words. But Jesus answered again and said to them, "Children, how hard it is to enter the kingdom of God. It is easier for a camel to go through the eye of a needle than for a rich man to enter the kingdom of God." They were even more astonished and said to him, "Then who can be saved?" Looking at them, Jesus said, "With people it is impossible, but not with God, for all things are possible with God." Peter began to say to him, "Behold, we have left everything and followed you." Jesus said, "Truly I say to you, there is no one who has left house or brothers or sisters or mother or father or children or farms for my sake and for the gospel's sake, but that he will receive 100 times as much now in the present age, houses and brothers and sisters and mothers and children and farms, along with persecutions, and in the age to come, eternal life. But many who are first will be last, and the last first." They were on the road going up to Jerusalem, and Jesus was walking on ahead of them, and they were amazed, and those who followed were fearful. And again he took the 12 aside and began to tell them what was going to happen to him, saying, "Behold, we are going up to Jerusalem, and the Son of Man will be delivered to the chief priests and the scribes, and they will condemn him to death, and will hand him over to the Gentiles. They will mock him, and spit on him, and scourge him, and kill him. And 3 days later he will rise again." James and John, the two sons of Zebedee, came up to Jesus saying, "Teacher, we want you to do for us whatever we ask of you." And he said to them, "What do you want me to do for you?" They said to him, "Grant that we may sit one on your right and one on your left in your glory." But Jesus said to them, "You do not know what you're asking. Are you able to drink the cup that I drink, or to be baptized with the baptism with which I am baptized?" They said to him, "We are able." And Jesus said to them, "The cup that I drink, you shall drink, and you shall be baptized with the baptism with which I am baptized. But to sit on my right or on my left, this is not mine to give, but it is for those

for whom it has been prepared. This is The Word with Nicholas Hope. And the address here is Post Office Box 444, Paradise, California, 95969.

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1: This is Max McLean. Why does God discipline us? Listen to the Bible from Hebrews 12. Endure hardship as discipline. God is treating you as sons. For what son is not disciplined by his father? If you are not disciplined and everyone undergoes discipline, then you are illegitimate children and not true sons. Moreover, we have all had human fathers who disciplined us and we respected them for it. How much more should we submit to the Father of our spirits and live? Our fathers disciplined us for a little while as they thought best, but God disciplines us for our good, that we may share in his holiness. No discipline seems pleasant at the time, but painful. Later on, however, it produces a harvest of righteousness and peace. From Hebrews 12, listen to the Bible. It's great for the soul.

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1: This is by the way. Well, I found this little piece by Elizabeth Barrett Browning. Interesting. Earth's crammed with heaven, and every common bush aflame with God. But only those who see take off their shoes. The rest sit around it and pluck blackberries. The reference to the bush and the shoes is from an experience Moses had. He saw God in a burning bush. He was standing on holy ground and was asked to remove his shoes. The Browning piece invites us to see God in his creation. Some do and others do not. The psalmist has said, "The heavens declare the glory of God, and the firmament showeth his handiwork." This is By the Way.
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0: This is Life Talk Radio, helping you connect with Christ. Hi, welcome to Jesus Wins, a daily devotional by Elizabeth Talbot. This whole month of August, we will be exploring the topic, Heeding His Teaching. August 11, His Preeminence. Being full of the Holy Spirit, he, Stephen, gazed intently into heaven and saw the glory of God and Jesus standing at the right hand of God. Acts 7, verse 55. I had a memorable trip to Taiwan. I had a fantastic time sharing Jesus in that beautiful country. I had been told that evangelical Christianity was at a single-digit percent in that country, but I never expected what I saw. I visited a famous temple and was dumbfounded by the many idols I saw there. Hundreds of people were bringing offerings to their gods, and my soul was stirred. Some of these deities looked so angry, even with red faces, that it made a lasting impact on me. When we refer to idolatry, we often think of pagan nations and cultures that worship many different deities. In the Western world, we also talk about modern idols. People, things, and behaviors that take preeminence in our lives over the Creator Redeemer God. In his History of Redemption sermon, Stephen brought up a different type of idolatry. First, he referred to their father's unwillingness to obey and how, at that time, they made a calf and brought a sacrifice to the idol and were rejoicing in the works of their hands. Acts 7, verse 41. But then he turned to the tabernacle and the temple that Solomon built and noted how, in spite of being religious, those in his audience were still being idolatrous by rejecting God's righteous one. You men who are stiff-necked and uncircumcised in heart and ears are always resisting the Holy Spirit. You are doing just as your fathers did. They killed those who had previously announced the coming of the Righteous One, whose betrayers and murderers you have now become. Acts 7 verses 51 and 52. No matter what religious structures they boasted of, they were still behaving as pagans because they were uncircumcised in heart and ears. This is what happens when Jesus is not superior to all religious symbols, beliefs, and structures. Jesus is our Redeemer and Advocate, and His righteousness, not ours, is the only reason why we will be saved. Stephen's audience covered their ears. Filled with the Holy Spirit, Stephen saw Jesus standing at the right hand of God in approval and confirmation of his message. May we heed this warning. Jesus is superior to all else.
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1: SRN News, I'm Rich Thomason in Washington. It was an elaborate deception, one specially designed to protect President Trump. In light of an Iranian assassination threat, the Washington Post reports that a decoy aircraft was deployed to carry the president home from last month's NATO summit in Turkey. Instead of Air Force One, Mr. Trump was actually on board a smaller Air Force plane. Instead of 18, the Trump administration now recommends that kids be vaccinated against 11 childhood ailments, part of an executive order signed by President Trump. It's also recommended the measles, mumps, and rubella vaccine be administered as three separate shots instead of a single one. 111 and counting, the death toll from the latest earthquake in South America.
2: Search teams dug through the rubble in Cali, Colombia after a 7.4 magnitude earthquake struck, collapsing hundreds of buildings. By Monday afternoon, people had begun reporting their loved ones missing on digital databases. One listed more than 2,000, the number steadily climbing. Barbara Mello with World Vision.
3: A lot of people are in need right now.
2: She tells Sky children are of particular concern.
3: We as adults don't know how to react. Imagine the children.
2: The desperate scenes recall the searches still ongoing in neighboring Venezuela, after it was devastated by powerful back-to-back earthquakes in June that killed more than 6,300 people. I'm Ben Thomas.
1: Voters in seven states casting ballots in today's primaries. One of the highest profile contests is in Wisconsin. That's where a Democratic socialist, Francesca Hong, seeks a Democratic nomination for governor, and she's ahead in the polls. On Wall Street, stock futures are mixed. The Dow futures down 19 points, while the Nasdaq futures are 79 points higher. This is SRN News.
4: It's that time of year when endings and beginnings collide. Summer is ending and the school year begins, and with it, the return to routines and clearly defined days and weeks. Even those not tied to a scholastic calendar feel the shift from carefree summer to a focused fall. And whether we feel upbeat and positive or doubtful, wistful, and unsure, we can feel confident that we are secure in God's hands. He gave us this time and He will be in it with us. Psalm 31 verse 15 says, "My times are in your hands." There is truly no safer or better place to be. 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Thank you, and God bless you.
1: In the final part of our SRN News series on the just-published book, Winning the Wrong Game, Dallas author Josh Wintermute notes that while this is his very first book, he put a lot of thought into the message he hopes it will deliver to readers all over the country.
5: I wanted to write a book that was practical, that was real, that was authentic. My hope is to help people kind of come back to some of those practical ways of engaging with their family, engaging with their friends, coming back to just the simple reality of God's placed some really great people around you. Spend time with them, grow in those relationships, rather than growing an online following or watching the next video, getting back to the practical of connecting with our kids, our spouse, our friends, and again, the people that God's blessed us with.
1: Josh Wintermute's book, again, is titled Winning the Wrong Game, How to Restore What Really Matters in Your Life. And that book is available at bookstores nationwide. This is SRN News. There is some sad news out of Big Bear Lake, California.
6: Jackie, the bald eagle, who with her partner Shadow became an internet sensation, has died. For more than a decade, nature lovers watched Jackie tend to her nest in California's San Bernardino Mountains through a camera installed by the nonprofit Friends of the Big Bear Valley back in 2015. The bird was rescued after reports she'd been injured in a fight with other eagles and had been receiving treatment for anemia and other ailments at the Ojai Raptor Center. But her condition worsened, and the center announced the eagle's death on Monday. I'm Jennifer King.
1: A yacht owned by Meta CEO Mark Zuckerberg did not respond immediately to a call for help from a skiff that ran out of fuel off the coast of Alaska. A Meta spokesman explains that the crew did not immediately hear the radio call for help.

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1: This is Max McLean. Peter was challenged and had to defend his actions in converting Cornelius, a non-Jew, to Christianity. Listen to the Bible from Acts chapter 11. The apostles and the brothers throughout Judea heard that the Gentiles also had received the word of God. So when Peter went up to Jerusalem, the circumcised believers criticized him and said, "You went into the house of uncircumcised men and ate with them." Peter began and explained everything to them precisely as it had happened. "I was in the city of Joppa praying, and in a trance I saw a vision. I saw something like a large sheet being let down from heaven by its four corners, and it came down to where I was. I looked into it and saw four-footed animals of the earth, wild beasts, reptiles, and birds of the air. Then I heard a voice telling me, 'Get up, Peter, kill and eat.' I replied, 'Surely not, Lord, nothing impure or unclean has ever entered my mouth.' The voice spoke from heaven a second time, 'Do not call anything impure that God has made clean.' This happened three times, and then it was all pulled up to heaven again. Right then, three men who had been sent to me from Caesarea stopped at the house where I was staying. The Spirit told me to have no hesitation about going with them. These six brothers also went with me, and we entered the man's house. He told us how he had seen an angel appear in his house and say, 'Send to Joppa for Simon, who's called Peter. He will bring you a message through which you and all your household will be saved.' As I began to speak, the Holy Spirit came on them as he had come on us at the beginning. Then I remembered what the Lord had said, 'John baptized with water, but you will be baptized with the Holy Spirit.' So, if God gave them the same gift as he gave us who believed in the Lord Jesus Christ, who was I to think that I could oppose God?" When they heard this, they had no further objections and praised God, saying, "So then, God has granted even the Gentiles repentance unto life." From Acts chapter 11. Listen to the Bible. It's great for the soul.
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4: Most of us eat every day, some of us too much, because yesterday's food is not enough to supply energy for today's needs. 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
5: Good morning, good morning, good morning. It is Tuesday, the 11th day of August in 2026. Hello, my name is L. David Harris. 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Please go ahead and click that big red button that says "click here" to discover God's design for your life. Stop guessing what to do for your life or with your life. There are so many people who are still just guessing because for some reason there's a lack of clarity, and God is giving us this privilege to learn through this assessment. Of course, I am really delighted because it's taken a couple of years to develop, but I'm pleased with the

result. Also, please, will you contribute to Your Daily Portion Ministries? Because Your Daily Portion Ministries is a listener and viewer supported ministry. Let's go ahead and pray, and then we will get underway. Father, we do thank you for this day. Help us to live the principle of love, your love. So help us to be love. Thank you. In Jesus' name I pray. Amen, amen, and amen again. What love does not do. So clearly we are going with the opposite of what we talked about yesterday. I got tongue-tied a couple of times, but hopefully you will forgive me. But we're going to run right in for the most important thing this morning. Love is defined as much by what it refuses to do as by what it does. Every item in Paul's list is a mirror, right? And every one of us will find ourselves somewhere in it, one side of this mirror or the other. May I just say, love in my household means that I don't consider divorce. I'm not talking about your household, so don't get upset with me if, you know, for whatever reason, that is the pathway that you chose or you felt that you needed to choose. But I'm saying in our household, because of the way that we have been building in our marriage for the last 25 years, we have decided, like, this is the pathway to be with one another until Jesus comes. That's our pathway where love is concerned. And so you would know what your pathway is in the different areas of your life. In 1 Corinthians chapter 13, verses 4 and 5, we find again our lesson number one. You're like, wait a minute, but we talked about this yesterday. Just give me a second. The Bible reads, it is not envious. Love does not brag. It is not puffed up. It is not rude. Wait a minute, what? It is not rude. So when people are rude, they're not demonstrating love. Wait a minute. It is not self-serving. So when people are selfish, you see that's not a manifestation of love. It is not easily angered or resentful. There are some people that are just walking around with a dark cloud. They are a dark cloud. And the Bible is saying not easily angered or resentful. And so to envy means to burn with jealousy over what another possesses. I just want to pause right there. There are so many ways we can look at this, but I just want to pause and look at the envy piece. Paul uses the same word positively for desiring spiritual gifts. Remember, he said covet the best gifts, but here it turns destructive. Envy of gifted persons is one of the primary engines of division in the church. Envying other people, what other people have, is one of the primary engines of division inside of the body of Christ. And so envy, our lesson is envy, is a quiet conviction that God has been more generous to someone else than you. Wait a minute, that sounds like what the devil was doing with Eve at the tree of the knowledge of good and evil. God is hiding something from you. He knows that in the day that you eat thereof, then you'll be like him, knowing good and evil. And it's like, wait a minute, hold on there. Wait a minute. If in that moment she was still enfolded in her mind with the love that God had given to her and created her with, then she would not have succumbed. So love kills that conviction at the root of celebrating what God has placed in others rather than resenting it. Identify someone whose gift or position you have envied. Now, this may not be the reality for you. I don't know. If it is, then now I want you to switch it. Begin to celebrate and ask God to make this celebration genuine. Like, not, oh, I wish I was, or why do they feel like they are? But rather say, God, I see what you're doing in this sister. I see what you're doing in this brother. And I celebrate you, God, because I know that you are getting glory through their lives. And then ask God to replace, if this exists in you, because not everybody is envious, but if it exists within you, then ask God to please, please replace envy with love. Lesson number two is coming in from verses 5 and 6 from 1 Corinthians.

0: chapter 13. Love is not easily provoked, thinketh no evil, rejoiceth not in iniquity, but rejoices in truth. So God is saying that keeping records of wrong is an act of self-protection. May I just say that doesn't work? It doesn't work. So we should just throw that away under God. But it makes genuine relationships impossible. I'm talking about the kind of checklisting that says, wait a minute, 3 years ago, this is what you said to me. 3 years ago, this is what you did to me. Yesterday, I know that I said I forgave you, but I remember that thing that you did to me. And God is saying, love forgives, not because the offense didn't hurt. We're not playing peekaboo as if the offense didn't happen, but because Christ has already absorbed and paid the debt of every sin for every sinner who repents on the cross. Now, some people are like, why did you make that distinction? May I just say, for he made availability for forgiveness for every human being. Maybe I should have said it better that way. He made it available for every single human being. It's just that some people will avail ourselves, and unfortunately some will not. But it's not for us to judge for the other people. And that's why we need to ask God how to show us if I am keeping a record of wrongs. I needed to shift it from us to me. Am I keeping a record of someone's wrongs in my mind? And to bring that ledger, that book to the cross today and leave it there. God, I've been keeping a record of wrongs. I bring these to you. I lay them at your feet. Please, will you take care of this? Because I don't have the capacity on my own. Let me read a quote real quick before we let you go from Testimonies for the Church, Volume 5, page 337. Testimonies for the Church, Volume 5, page 337. We read, pride, self-esteem, and complacency are at the root of the greatest sins. It is these that separate the soul from God. Wow. And it is these that love casts out. Can you hear that? So God is casting out pride. He's casting out self-esteem, self-complacency, and he's giving us his love so that we can be holy, just like Jesus was. Make it a great day. Peace.
1: 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Always remember, we cannot live by bread alone, but by every word that comes from the mouth of God. This has been your Daily Portion with L. David Harris. Make it a great day.
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3: On August 11, 1952, a 3-cent stamp was issued commemorating the 25th anniversary of the dedication of the Mount Rushmore National Monument, where the likenesses of four U.S. presidents are carved into South Dakota granite, enshrining those men and their legacies. God did something similar. After he made the world, he established a memorial to creation, Genesis 2. And on the seventh day, God ended his work which he had made. And he rested on the seventh day from all his work which he had made. And God blessed the seventh day and sanctified it, because that in it he had rested from all his work which God created and made. The Sabbath day was given by God to the human family so we'd remember our origins and never forget that God is creator and recreator. Don't forget the Sabbath. Some things are worth remembering. John Bradshaw, It Is Written.

Hezekiah sought to bring reform to Judah while he served as king, and he started off his reign very promisingly. In the crisis, he was a man for his time, and one of the first things he did was restore the temple services that had been neglected for so long. He appealed to a faithful

local band of priests to help him in this work of reform. The temple needed cleansing, repairs needed to be done, and when it was finally ready, the king and the priest asked forgiveness for the sins of the nation. The Passover service had not been practiced as a national festival for a long time. The splitting of the kingdom made it difficult, and it had been many years. Hezekiah brought back this national festival, and they invited people from all over for a solemn 7-day occasion. It was a time of great revival, and many people made changes in their lives. Now, as they went home, they had a decision to continue this work of reformation in their homes. And 2 Chronicles 31 records that they cleared out the altars and images that were spread around the land. In the midst of his prosperous reign, Hezekiah was struck down with illness. Sick unto death, the Bible says. The prophet Isaiah came to see him and told him to set his affairs in order, for he was going to die and not live. As he was leaving, though, God told him to turn around and tell Hezekiah that he'll be healed after 3 days and would live for another 15 years. Hezekiah pleaded for a sign to know that this message came from God. He was asked if he wanted the shadow on the sundial to go forwards 10 degrees or backwards 10 degrees. He said for it to go forward is not so impressive, so please have it go backwards. This the Lord did. However, in the fertile valleys of the Tigris and Euphrates, there lived a group of people who were destined to rule the world, who gave much attention to astronomy. When they noticed the shadow on their sundials go backwards 10 degrees, they began to inquire about it, and learning that it was a miracle attributed to the God of Israel, King Merodach-Baladan sent ambassadors to Jerusalem. This gave King Hezekiah the perfect opportunity to testify about the power of the living God. Unfortunately, pride and vanity took hold of Hezekiah's heart, and instead of sharing a testimony about God, he showed them his gold, silver, spices, and precious ointments. He also showed the house of his armor and all his treasures. In 2 Kings 20 verse 15, the Bible says, "There is nothing among my treasures that I have not shown them." All this did was reveal the true nature of the king's heart. Unfortunately, when the ambassadors went home, they took a story of gold and silver instead of a story about the power of God. This implanted in them a desire to come back one day and steal these treasures. Hezekiah was rebuked by Isaiah, who then prophesied the destruction of Jerusalem. It was foretold that their sons would be carried away as slaves and that the treasures of the temple would be stolen. Hezekiah missed a golden opportunity to witness, and this is so often the case with us. God brings people into our path to witness to share the word of God with, but all too often we talk with them about unimportant and frivolous subjects. May we be in tune with God and ready to witness whenever the opportunity arises.

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1: Crown is expanding in Europe. Hi, I'm Chuck Bentley with My Money Life from Crown. One of the joys of my role at Crown is teaching in various places around the world. In April, we attended Crown's gathering in Warsaw, Poland. Leaders came from Poland, Romania, Ukraine, Lithuania, and the UK. We explored how to live, lead, and steward faithfully in a world experiencing rapid economic and spiritual changes. I taught on the economics of righteousness and the virtuous cycle, highlighting how biblical financial principles bring lasting blessing. I also talked about global trends shaping the future.

0: and offered a biblical response to financial uncertainty. We then headed to Romania, where I did more teaching and conducted a session on leadership. While there, the leader of Crown Romania arranged for me to be interviewed on Credo TV. I shared God's view of money versus man's view. It opened the door to an exciting new partnership. Credo TV is now translating our God Provides film series into Romanian, along with the family and finance series that my wife and I did. The plan is to broadcast these as part of its programming. This collaboration will expand the reach of Crown's biblical stewardship message to Romanian-speaking audiences. Isaiah 55:11 says that God's word will not return to him empty, but will accomplish what he desires and achieve the purpose for which he sent it. Please join me in praying for our work in Europe. Now, this September, we're celebrating Crown's 50th anniversary. I'll be teaching a session on God's economy. Come join us September the 10th through the 12th in Knoxville, Tennessee. Register today at crown.org/50years.
1: 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James 5, verse 16. 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
2: Welcome to Johnny Erickson Tada Sharing Hope. Here's Johnny to tell us about something that keeps surprising her over and over again.
3: You would think I'd get it by now. What, with 5 decades of paralysis under my belt and having worn out at least in that time, what, 6 wheelchairs? Still, it blindsides me. It takes me unawares. It ambushes me. I'm talking about trials. They still surprise me. Do they you? I don't know. I guess my human nature still expects life to be easy, you know, to go smoothly. Like, okay, here's an example. At night, I use a breathing machine, and it means wearing a mask all night, and it's one of those finicky masks that goes over your nose. And if it doesn't rest on your nose just Goldilocks, right, just perfectly, then air escapes, and it hits me in the eye. Now, other people, you know, if you're a CPAP user or BiPAP, whatever, if you wear such things at night, you can, even though you might be half asleep, you can probably reach up and, you know, half asleep, adjust the mask a bit, and then that's it, you're back to sleep. But because of my paralysis, I cannot do that. When Ken starts me off at night, he has to put that mask on me just so, and I situate my head and dare not move my head on the pillow from that position, or the mask will slip, air will start hissing, and if that happens, and it sometimes it does after an hour or so, I've got to wake my husband up, he's got to get up, redo the mask, and even that readjustment might not last, and air will start hissing, and we'll have to do it again, like at 3 a.m. or 5 a.m., so you get the picture. Well, the other night it happened. The hissing air woke me up, and it's like, oh, why? What? Not this again. I was so frustrated by this pesky problem. I felt helpless, not being able to adjust the mask myself. In addition, I felt like a big burden. And when morning arrived, I was so discouraged before the day had begun. So, back to my opening point. No matter how often trials happen, my knee-jerk response is to think, what? Why? Not this again. No matter what shape or size the trial, these things still surprise me. They still ambush me. They still sometimes plummet me into discouragement. So yesterday, I decided it was time for a refresher course. 1 Peter chapter 4, verse 12 says, do not be surprised at the fiery trial when it comes upon you to test you as though something strange were happening to you. And then the next verse explains why. Don't be surprised at these trials. They're not strange.

0: unusual because, now get this, they are designed by God to give you a taste of the hardships Jesus had to go through. So, right there in that verse, three quick little lessons here. Because trials will happen, that is, they are guaranteed, they will come. So that means don't be surprised, because elsewhere the Bible says we are destined for them. And it's why we shouldn't be surprised when they are painful or messy or inconvenient, because they come to test your faith. And from God's point of view, that's life. It's why he sends trials in the first place. And finally, it's why we can rejoice, because through those trials, you get to identify with Jesus. You get to see life as he saw it. You get to feel a little of his disappointment, and you get to participate with him in his sufferings. And aren't you glad he understands? So, my husband Ken Todd and I are still trying to figure out this breathing machine thing and the hissing of the air. And don't worry, we are trying other masks to see if there might be a better fit. So, we have hope, real hope in this trial. And I trust that you have hope in your trials as well, because they are designed by God to test your faith. So, don't be surprised when life is painful. Friend, that's part of what it means to follow Jesus Christ.
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0: Hello, I'm Mary Lohman of the Christian Working Woman, and this week our friend Fran is finding it a little difficult to go to work because she's feeling very bored and unchallenged. Did you ever have that problem? I sure have. In our episode yesterday, Jesus made Fran aware that boredom can lead to some sloppy work habits. The day finally ends and Fran heads home. After dinner, the phone rings. It's her friend Laura, who is a teacher. They chat for a minute, and Fran says, Laura, you've been teaching for, what, 8 or 9 years? Do you ever just get tired of teaching? You know, just plain bored? Yeah, sure, Laura says, lots of days. You do? But why do you stay in teaching if you're bored with it? Fran asks. Oh, Fran, I've learned to distinguish between boring days and periods and being bored with my job. You see, I really believe God's called me to teach, and I believe I can have a godly impact in the lives of my students. But that doesn't mean I don't feel bored sometimes, Laura explains. Well, Fran replies, how can you do a good job teaching when you feel bored? Well, the key word there, Fran, is feel. I feel bored, but I can't let my feelings control my actions, you know. As long as I take the paycheck that comes with the job, I owe these students the best teacher I can be, Laura says. Fran feels convicted as she listens to Laura. I know you're right, Laura, but lately I've just been so bored with my job that I simply haven't worked very hard. I know I'm not doing my best work, and Jesus knows it too. That's a lousy feeling, isn't it? Laura agrees. I know, because I've been there. Well, how do you make yourself do a good job even when you're bored? Fran asks, sincerely wanting some help with her problem. Fran, this is going to sound crazy, but I just talk to myself and I say, now, Laura, today you are not a teacher, you are an actress, and you must play the most convincing role ever. You must act like a great teacher today. I go into a mental gear shift, she says, and I see myself as an actress on a stage who must play the role of a teacher. And I don't know, does that make any sense to you, Fran? Well, yeah, kind of, Fran says. A mental gear shift, huh? Well, it's just my way of getting myself out of that boredom rut, Laura says. Then I discover that the boredom usually goes away pretty fast once I think of myself in an acting role, Laura laughs. As Fran crawls into bed that night, she prays, Lord, will you please give me a mental gear shift like Laura has so I don't succumb to boredom? And with that, she goes to sleep. Well, you'll have to tune in tomorrow to see how Fran deals with boredom. Thank you for listening today to the Christian Working Woman.
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2: With SRN News, I'm Rich Thomason in Washington. Taking Iranian assassination threat seriously, President Trump's security detail instructed an elaborate diversion to get Mr. Trump back home safely from last month's NATO summit in Turkey. The Washington Post reports the president was flown home on a plane other than Air Force One.
3: The operation involved a ruse where journalists and some White House staff believed that they were on the

0: same plane as Trump. After boarding Air Force One, Trump was secretly transferred to a smaller Air Force C-32A via an airport catering truck. While the White House has not directly addressed that report, it issued a statement highlighting that it uses every tool at its disposal to address threats on the president. So far, no comment from the Secret Service. I'm Lisa Dwyer.
1: First, the diary entries. Now we're seeing text messages from Dr. Anthony Fauci concerning the COVID vaccine's potential impact on pregnant women.
2: In January of 2021, Anthony Fauci went on TV telling pregnant women to get the COVID vaccine and that there were no red flags. But in text messages released from Fauci's government-issued cell phone, he specifically tells the Surgeon General and CDC director the vaccine could theoretically be linked to miscarriages. That concerning medical detail was never released to the public.
1: Correspondent Laura Winters says the text messages released by Senators Rand Paul and Ron Johnson. President Trump has signed an executive order on childhood vaccines, recommending, among other things, spacing out measles, mumps, and rubella shots. The powerful earthquake in Colombia now blamed for at least 111 deaths as search and rescue crews continue working through massive amounts of debris. On Wall Street, the Dow futures are up 27 points. This is SRN News.
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5: In 1796, George Washington made one of the most consequential decisions in American history. He chose not to seek a third term as president. So why does that matter? Because America was not built on permanent rulers. It was built on ordered liberty. Faith teaches that authority is a stewardship, not a possession. Leaders are accountable to God for how they use power. And why does that still matter today? Because republics survive when leaders respect limits and citizens defend them. Washington's lesson still stands. A republic is preserved when power has limits, and public service remains a duty to God and country, not a path to personal rule.
1: VIPs gather in South Carolina to honor the late Senator Lindsey Graham with the renaming of a major U.S. military installation.
6: At a ceremony at what was Joint Base Charleston, Defense Secretary Pete Hegseth praised Graham's dedication to the military.
7: He knew the timeless truth that to ensure peace, we must be prepared for war.
6: Graham, who died last month, joined the Air Force after law school and spent over three decades serving in the Air Force, Air National Guard, and Reserves. Treasury Secretary Scott Bessent, who is from South Carolina, noted that the base hosts the 437th Airlift Wing with their massive C-17 military transports.
8: From today forward, these planes will have Joint Base Graham on their tail, a reminder that Senator Graham was the American people's workhorse.
6: I'm Jennifer King.
1: President Trump's social media company going back to its roots. The parent of Truth Social says it's abandoning several new businesses in order to build up the social media platform. SRNNews.com.
9: Today's verse holds a promise for God's family. See how very much our Heavenly Father loves us, for He allows us to be called His children, and we really are. Yes, dear friends, we are already God's children, and we can't even imagine what we will be like when Christ returns. But we do know that when He comes, we will be like Him, for we will see Him as He really is. A word of hope today from 1 John 3, verses 1 and 2.

0: same time, sharing the same questions, the same challenges. But it was after the exam that the differences we had really surfaced, because we handled the exam aftermath differently. Yeah, I'd come away rehearsing questions and thinking, well, how did I do on that one? And what did you write for that one? And, oh, no, I forgot to write about that point. See, I thought about what I might have aced or what I might have missed, and generally I would relive the exam. Now, my wife, now, on the other hand, no, she had no desire to look back. When that exam was over, it was over, baby, and none too soon. She didn't want to go back and go over and over what was already history. I think she had the better idea, you know. I'm Ron Hutchcraft, and I want to have a word with you today about looking back attack. Our word for today from the Word of God comes from Philippians chapter 3. I'll begin reading at verse 12. Paul says, I press on to take hold of that for which Christ Jesus took hold of me. Brothers and sisters, I do not consider myself yet to have taken hold of it, but one thing I do, forgetting what is behind and straining toward what is ahead, I press on toward the goal to win the prize for which God has called me heavenward in Christ Jesus. Okay, now, the imagery here is of a track runner. I mean, I happen to think that maybe Paul was a sports fan. He seemed to refer to the Olympics pretty often. And here's this runner going for the gold, and his first step to victory is to forget what's behind him. Let history be history. Let the ground covered be the ground covered. You can't do a thing about it. You can't change the past. You can't do anything about the ground you already covered. In simple language, don't look back. Now, too often, we're like that college me. Yeah, we rehearse again and again what is now unchangeable history. I kept thinking about the exam and kept thinking about the questions, and none of that could change a thing. And oftentimes, we get to the point where we're not focusing on today and on the race we've still got to run. It's good to learn from the past, yes. It's not good to dwell on it. And maybe you're having a looking back attack right now. Maybe it's a past hurt, and you just replay it over and over again. That replay is leading to resentment. And if you don't go to the cross and find the grace to forgive that hurt and to release it, you're going to stumble every time you try to run. It's time to focus on forgiving, a new beginning in that relationship. Maybe you're looking back at a past failure and you're paralyzed by it. You're replaying what you did wrong. Well, learn from it, accept Christ's erasing, and press on for the prize, and stop looking back. Maybe you're reliving past history, but it doesn't really mean anything today. It's time to make some new victories, some new memories. Gain some new ground for Jesus instead of cruising on the glories of the past. You run so much better if you keep your eyes, like Paul said, on the prize rather than the past. The steps that you already took just don't matter that much anymore. What matters is going for the gold today.
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2: God is moving in Europe. Hi, I'm Chuck Bentley with the Crown Money Minute. 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I recently attended Crown's gathering in Warsaw, Poland. 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

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Isaiah 55:11 says that God's word will not return to him empty, but will accomplish what he desires and achieve the purpose for which he sent it. 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

light we must bear is the light we must share, is the light that illumines the darkness. The promises kept give us strength to accept this burden of bearing the light.

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1: Rutter's Farm, sleeping on the

0: porch because it's so hot. Hey, how's come that car's coming down the lane with its lights turned off? That's stopping out under those trees. Wow. Maybe that's the chicken thief the sheriff warned me about. Rusty, wake up. Come on, wake up. Rusty, come on.
1: What's the matter?
0: Shh, be quiet. I think there's a chicken thief here.
2: Where?
0: Out there, walking toward the chicken coop. See him over there in the moonlight?
1: Oh, yeah.
0: That's his car over there under those trees.
1: Oh, but what are we going to do?
0: We're going to catch him, that's what.
1: But how? What if he's got a gun or something? Oh, we might get hurt.
3: Hello, boys and girls. Say, have you ever caught a chicken thief?
4: Oh, Uncle Dan, I doubt most of our listeners have ever had that dubious pleasure.
3: Well, you never know, Aunt Carol. We have listeners in many rural areas as well as in cities, and farm fresh eggs taste mighty good.
4: Well, that's true. And we do have many listeners whose parents or grandparents were children when this story took place in the 1920s.
3: Uh-huh.
4: Many families raised their own chickens back then.
3: And where there are chickens, there are always chicken thieves, at least the four-legged variety, coyotes, foxes, and the like.
4: But the two-legged variety are the most dangerous. So listen now as we bring you a story we call Chicken Charlie.
5: All right, then. Are we all agreed that our club campout will be held at Memorial Park and that the cost will be $10 per member for 2 weeks? Including food and transportation.
1: Yeah, that's okay with me.
5: Now, someone will have to see to it that Punkin gets the word about our decision. He saw me this afternoon and said he couldn't be here tonight because he had to help his mother take some things over to his aunt's place.
1: Well, I can tell him.
5: Okay, Rusty, that'll be your responsibility. Now, are there any other matters that we should consider before we adjourn? Yes, Leo?
6: I think we should make it a rule that everybody that goes on this campout has to earn his $10 himself.
1: And just where do you think we'd get the money if we didn't earn it?
6: Well, I was thinking mainly about Punkin. He never has to work since his mother always gives him all the money he wants. It makes me disgusted to see him get everything handed to him when the rest of us have to earn it.
1: Yeah, right.
6: And besides, when we get out to Memorial Park and start roughing it, it's going to have to be every man for himself. We don't want any mama's boy chicken along that the rest of us have to do all the work for.
1: Who's chicken?
6: Oh, no, he is.
7: Hey, listen, who are you calling chicken?
8: While the members of the boys' club are arguing among themselves, let's take a quick look at the cause of their argument. Punkin. Of course, Punkin wasn't his real name, but because of his fiery red hair and his large round face, everyone has called him Punkin for as long as he could remember. And it wasn't that the other boys didn't like him, for he was always fun to be with and had a good sense of humor. But in his absence, it was finally decided that each member must earn the $10 himself, and it was left to Rusty to tell Punkin of their decision.
5: Hey, Rusty, wait up!
1: Hi, Bill. Looks like you got a new water canteen. Getting all set to go camping?
5: Yeah. Have you, told Punkin about the new rule?
1: Oh, no, I haven't seen him yet today, and I'm not really looking forward to telling him either.
5: I know what you mean. He's got a pretty good temper.
1: Well, it certainly isn't his fault that his dad and uncle were killed in that accident last summer and left him and his mother with all that money.
5: Yeah. Hey, look over there. Speak about the Punkin, there he is.
1: Where?
5: Come out of Old Man Winter's grocery store. Oh,
1: well, I guess now's about as good a time as any to break the news to him.
5: Good luck. I gotta run. See you later.
1: Big help he is. Leaves me to face him all alone. Hey, Punkin! That's quite a load of groceries you got there.
9: Oh, hi, Rusty. What are you doing downtown?
1: Looking for you, I guess.
9: Me?
1: Yeah, we had our club meeting last night and decided to go to Memorial Park on our camping trip.
9: Good. I always enjoy going there.
1: We figure it'll cost about $10 apiece for the food and transportation and other things.
9: Well, that's no problem for me. Mom will be glad to give me the $10.
1: I know. That's just it.
9: What's just it?
1: Well, the club passed a new rule last night. Well, at least for this campout.
9: Oh? What kind of rule?
1: Well, everyone has to earn the $10. It can't be given to them.
9: How come?
1: Well, I guess they wanted to make sure that everyone who goes is able to take care of themselves.
9: I think they made that lousy rule just to try and keep me from going along. Well, I'll show them. I'll earn more money than...

0: any of the rest of you before that camping trip, or my name isn't Punkin' Davies.
1: Punkin' turned quickly and walked away, leaving Rusty standing in the street. His round face became a deep shade of red as his temper flared and his anger mounted. But as he continued walking, his anger gave way to determination.
0: Those fellas, they don't think I can work. Well, I'll show them. I don't know what I can do. I'll find something, some way to earn some money.
1: And as he approached the next corner, he couldn't help overhearing two men talking.
2: Yep. Wife and I want to drive out to Colorado for a couple of weeks. Been a long time since we had a vacation, and we aren't getting any younger. What we need's a good, dependable boy to stay at the farm while we're gone. But I just don't know where to find one.
3: You know what you mean, Rutter. Good, dependable boy, a man for that matter, is pretty hard to come by these days.
2: Yeah, there's really not so much to do this time of year. Just milk the cows and gather the eggs and look after things in general. I'd pay $2 a day for the right boy.
0: I'm the right boy, sir.
2: You what? Who are you, anyway? Hey, do you know him, Josh?
3: Oh, sure. That's old Dan Davies' boy. You remember Dan, don't you?
2: Of course I do. He was one of the smartest and squarest men I ever met.
0: Oh, thank you, sir. I thought he was pretty great, too. I think I could take care of your farm while you're gone.
2: Well, I don't know.
0: You said you needed a boy, didn't you, Mr. Rutter?
2: Yeah, but...
3: I really think Punkin' Davies here would be dependable. Don't know how much he knows about a farm, though.
2: Can you milk?
0: Yes, sir. I could.
2: Could?
0: Well, yeah. You see, I used to spend my summers on Uncle Walt's farm.
2: Well, I don't know.
0: I'm sure I could learn again easily. Say, how soon are you leaving?
2: We'd like to get off in a couple of days. Why?
0: Well, I was thinking, would you give me board if I went home with you tonight and helped around so I could, learn the ropes a little before you leave? If I don't suit, you don't have to keep me.
2: And I guess that sounds fair enough. It's a deal, Punkin.
0: Oh, thanks, Mr. Rutter. You won't be sorry. Oh,
2: yeah.
0: There's one more thing, though.
2: Yeah, what is it?
0: It's my mother. I don't know how she'll take to this idea. Would it be too much to ask for you and Mr. Joshua to come along with me while I talk to her? She may want to ask you some questions.
2: Well, son, since you're going to help me out, I guess I can help you a bit. How about you, Joshua?
3: Oh, sure, I'll go along. Dan Davies helped me out many a time. Least I can do is help out his boy.
2: Well, let's get going then. Time's a-wasting. Lead the way, Punkin.
1: Punkin took the men to his house for a meeting with his mother. As he suspected, she didn't like the idea at first. But when she saw how much it meant to Punkin, and after being assured by the two men that everything would be all right, she consented.
4: Well, I'm sure you'll get along. But I know I'll worry about you all the time you're gone. With your father dead, you're all I have left. And I certainly don't want anything to happen to you.
0: I know, Mom. I'll be careful. But this is pretty important to me.
2: I'm sure everything will be all right, Mrs. Davies. There's nothing to worry about.
0: There's one more thing I'd like to ask all of you. I don't want any of the other fellas to know where I am or what I'm doing. Put them off somehow. Don't tell them anything. Mr. Rutter lives 9 miles from here and off the main road. So they won't be likely to run across me unless somebody tells them.
1: As soon as everything was agreed upon, Punkin left with Mr. Rutter for his stay at the farm. That evening, Punkin milked 5 of the 11 cows, and by the time he was through, his hands ached like an ulcered tooth. But that was only the beginning of the evening chores. Mr. Rutter next showed him the separator used to separate the cream from the milk.
2: Yeah, might as well take a turn at the separator, Punkin. You'll have to do it by yourself after we leave. Now, you just turn the handle same as you'd crank an auto. That's the way. Fine. Now, when you get done, the wife will show you how to wash the separator.
0: Oh, boy. You got any cars to be cranked? I think that'd be mighty easy compared to this.
5: Looks like you're done, Punkin. Put the cream and milk in the cooler, and then we have to take the separator all apart, piece by piece, to clean it.
0: Every last piece of it?
5: That's right. If it isn't cleaned thoroughly, bacteria will grow and contaminate the milk. Wash every piece in hot water, then rinse it, and then scald it.
0: Looks like there's 40 left.

0: 7 pieces to that separator. I'm beginning to see that there's a lot of work to do on a farm.
1: Yeah, that's right. Beginning to wish you hadn't bargained for this job.
0: No, ma'am. I'm going to stick with it no matter what. It's pretty important.
1: I can see that.
2: The next morning, things went a little easier for Punkin. The milking was not quite so tiring this time. Later on, Mr. Rudder explained about turning the windmill on.
0: Oh, that's easy.
3: Yeah, but some days the wind doesn't blow. Then you'll have to pump the water by hand to fill the tank. And that's not so easy.
0: Oh, well, I guess I'll just hope for windy weather all the time you're gone. I imagine 11 cows and 10 horses can drink a lot of water.
3: You'll think so when you have to pump it by hand. Oh, and another thing. You'd better go round the fence in the big pasture every 2 or 3 days and make sure there's no wires down. You'll find staples and a hammer in the shed. And in your spare time, if you have any, you can work digging this cave. I just got started on it.
2: Punkin was beginning to think that he was going to really be earning his $2 a day. It sounded to him like there was going to be a lot of work to do. Then at the supper table that night...
0: When are you planning to leave, Mr. Rudder?
3: Well, we hope to be gone about 4:30 in the morning. Think you're ready to take over?
0: Well, not really, but I'll do the best I can.
3: I'm sure you will. I like the way you've taken hold.
1: Maybe you'll have a chance to catch a chicken thief while we're gone.
0: A chicken thief?
3: Yeah, there's been one around here, but nobody's caught him yet. Hasn't bothered us, but if he hears we're gone, he may show up some night.
1: I think it's pretty low down. Stealing chickens some woman has worked hard to raise.
0: Well, I guess you're right, but if it's all the same, well, don't you worry about your chickens, Mrs. Rudder. I'll take good care of them.
2: The Rudders left at 4:30 the next morning, and that day seemed the longest that Punkin had ever put in. It seemed to him that there were 3 times as many things to do as when Mr. Rudder was there with him.
0: There sure are a lot of eggs here. Every one of these 300 hens must have laid an egg today. I better get busy with them. Don't pack themselves. Some of these eggs are big, and others are small. My mother pays more for large eggs. I wonder.
4: Oh, forget it. Mrs. Rudder didn't say anything about grading the eggs. It wouldn't be much extra to grade them.
5: Ah, nonsense. You have a lot of work to do, Punkin. Why take the time to separate the large from the small? Besides, you aren't being paid to do extra work. Do a good job, Punkin. Mrs. Rudder will be pleased.
0: So what if it takes a little more time? I have 24 hours a day. Besides, the large eggs will probably bring more money at the market. I'll keep a record and see how much more they'll bring by grading them and show Mrs. Rudder when she comes back.
2: When Punkin took the eggs and cream to the market, the grated eggs brought 2 cents more a dozen, and the additional amount he got added up to approximately $1.50.
0: I hope Mrs. Rudder's pleased. That will help pay a good share of my wages.
2: The next day was a beautiful, warm summer day, but there was no wind.
0: Oh, them critters must be camels. All the water they drink.
2: The following morning was the 4th day since the Rudders had left. Punkin awoke at the crack of dawn.
0: Oh. Well, I guess I better get up and get busy. I haven't even touched that root cellar yet. And I'd like to have it all finished when Mr. Rudder gets back as a surprise.
2: By afternoon, Punkin had made considerable progress on the root cellar. The next day, he took the cream and eggs to the market at the county seat again. While there, the sheriff stopped him.
6: Hello there. Are you the kid staying out the Rudder farm?
0: Yes, sir, that's me. Is there anything wrong?
6: No, not especially. Except you'd better be on the lookout for the chicken thief.
0: But what do I do if he comes around?
6: Well, catch him, naturally. Yeah, well, seriously... If the thief comes around, give me a call. I'll be there quick as I can to help you out.
2: That night, Punkin tried to stay awake listening for the chicken thief. But before long, he dozed off and forgot all about him. The next 2 days went by uneventfully. And then one night, while Punkin was milking the normally gentle and ladylike cows, Queen Bess lifted a nimble hind foot and kicked the milk bucket, throwing the cow fence all over Punkin.
0: Oh, why, of all things, what's wrong with you anyhow, Bess? Rusty Willis, where'd you come from? You're enough to make any self-respecting cow kick. Now you get out of here.
7: You make me.
0: All right, I will. Take this.
7: Hey, no fair throwing things, especially milk skins. Truth. I surrender.
0: Okay. But where'd you find out where I was?
7: Over at the county seat.
0: And I suppose you told all the other guys.
7: Oh, not yet. I haven't told anyone. And I won't if you let me stay all night.
0: Well, all right. You can stay, but you're gonna have to work.
7: Fair enough. What should I do first?
0: There's an egg basket on the back porch. You get it and go gather the eggs and don't miss any. I'll finish milking.
7: Okay, but where do I look?
0: In the hen house, of course. And in the haymow, and the feed boxes, and the straw stack, and in the back of the old car, and most any place else. You just have to look.
2: After the milking was finished and the eggs gathered, Rusty helped Punkin turn the crank on the separator. And since there was again no wind, they had to pump water for the animals. After supper, they worked on the root cellar. When they finally went to bed, they decided to sleep on the porch because it was cooler. Shortly after midnight, Punkin was awakened by the rattle of a car.
0: Where am I? Oh, now I remember. We're at Mr. Rutter's farm. And we're sleeping out on the porch because it's so hot. Hey, how's come that car is coming down the lane with its lights turned off? Now, it's stopping out there under those trees. Wow. Maybe that's the chicken thief the sheriff warned me about.
8: Boy, Aunt Carol, I wish prices were the same today as back then. $10 wouldn't go far in supplying food and gas and everything else you'd need for a camping trip now.
9: True, Uncle Dan. But remember, back then, $2 a day was good pay for a hard day's work on a farm.
8: Well, that does even things out then, doesn't it? A dollar represented more labor, so it bought more.
9: Mm-hmm.
8: The worth of a dollar has really changed.
9: Yes. Many things are different now than when our story took place, but some things never change, like the need for developing good character traits.
8: You know, you're right, Aunt Carol. The stories like Chicken Charlie and the hundreds of others in the Your Story Hour catalog showcase all the virtues you want your children to have.
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2: In an effort to earn some money for their club camping trip, Punkin is taking care of the Rutter's farm while they're on vacation. During the second week, his friend Rusty makes a surprise appearance at the farm, and Punkin agrees to let him stay overnight if he'll help with the work. While they're sleeping, Punkin is suddenly awakened by the sound of a car coming up the lane with its lights turned off.
0: Rusty! Rusty! Wake up! Come on, Rusty! Wake up!
7: Oh, hey, what's the matter?
0: Oh, shh! Be quiet. I think there's a chicken thief here.
7: Yeah.
0: It's his car over there under those trees.
7: What are we going to do?
0: We're going to catch him, that's what. Oh,
7: but how? Well, what if he has a gun or something? We might get hurt.
0: Not if we do it right. Come on, hurry up. Get your clothes on.

0: butcher the chicken?
1: Yeah. Hey, now where are you going?
0: To call the sheriff. We'll need his help. Hello, Central. Hello, Central.
2: Central.
0: Hello, Central. Get me the sheriff's office, quick.
2: Just a minute.
3: Hello, Sheriff's Department.
0: Hello. Hello, this is Punkin Davies. I'm staying out at the Rudder Farm. The chicken thief is here, getting Mrs. Rudder's chickens right now.
3: Are you positive?
0: I sure am. I saw him drive up, and the chickens are squawking their heads off.
3: I'll hurry right out. I hope you're still there by the time I arrive.
0: I'll keep him somehow.
3: Well, you be careful now. I'll be there in a few minutes. Goodbye.
0: Okay, Rusty, we've got work to do. Here, you take this rope, and I'll get Mr. Rudder's rifle. Then we'll go wait for him in the dark shadow of that big maple tree where his car's parked.
4: The boys waited in the darkness with caps pulled down so the thief couldn't tell how young they were. It seemed like a long time to them, but it was actually only a few minutes later when the thief came back to his car, both hands full of chickens, held head down so they couldn't squawk.
0: There he comes. Look at that. He must have a dozen chickens in each hand. We'll stop him. Let's go. Drop those chickens and put your hands over your head. No monkey shines now.
5: Oh, don't shoot. Don't shoot. I've got my hands up.
0: Okay. Now you tie his hands behind his back while I hold this gun on him just in case he tries something foolish. What's your name, anyhow? Oh, all right. You don't have to tell us. You can save that for the sheriff.
5: Oh, no. Don't call the sheriff. I'll talk. My name's Charlie. Please don't call the sheriff. Just let me go. I'll never come back here again. Oh, seems like I lose at everything. I never have any luck.
0: Name's Charlie, huh? And turning chicken, aren't you? Well, all your talking won't do you any good, Chicken Charlie. I've already called the sheriff, and he's on his way. He should be here any minute now. Hey, that's a pretty good knot you tied there, Rusty.
1: Oh, I didn't intend for him to get loose. Oh, look, here comes the sheriff now.
6: Well, I see you got him, boys. That's mighty good work. We've been after him for weeks. I'll take care of him now, Punkin. Your job's done. All right, mister, come on, get in the car. You're going back to the office with me.
0: Oh, thanks a lot, Sheriff. I'll see you later. And Chicken Charlie, you better not try stealing any more chickens from the Rudder place.
1: Punkin, you were great. Imagine catching a chicken thief.
0: T'was nothing, really. And the way you tied his hands, that was something else.
1: Oh, didn't want to take any chances. But, Punkin, suppose that gun had gone off while you were poking him in the ribs. Would have been awful to kill a man just for stealing chickens.
0: Look, it's empty. I used the last shell yesterday morning shooting at a chicken hawk.
4: It was 4 o'clock the next afternoon when Rusty finally pedaled away on his bike. They had worked on the root cellar for most of the day, and it was near completion. As he rode down the lane, Punkin called after him.
0: If you tell the other fellas where I am, I'll give you a licking like you never had before.
7: Don't worry about me. You'll be the first to tell them. I hope you make it back in time for our club meeting.
4: The next couple of days went by quite uneventfully. Every spare minute, Punkin worked on the root cellar. He wanted to get it finished before the Rudders returned. On the third day after capturing Chicken Charlie, the Rudders came home. As they walked around the farm to see how things were...
8: Punkin, looks like you did a real good job. Couldn't have done better myself. And that root cellar, I'm sure glad to see that it's finished.
0: Well, I could tell you were anxious to have it done. That's why I worked so hard to get it finished.
8: Well, you did a real fine job.
0: Thank you, Mr. Rudder. Mrs. Rudder, here's the money for the eggs. Did you check my figures?
9: Yes, but according to this, you got nearly $7 more for the eggs than I usually get. How'd that happen?
0: Oh, that. Well, you see, I graded the eggs before taking them to town, and I got 2 cents more a dozen for the large ones, and I must say nearly...

0: All your chickens lay large eggs.
1: Frank, I think this boy deserves a bonus for his good work. Just think, he finished your cave, caught a chicken thief, and grated my eggs so they brought more money.
2: I agree. But you say we split that extra money he got for the eggs with him. Give him, say, $3.50 plus his wages, and we'll keep the rest. How about it, Punkin? That agreeable?
0: Oh, agreeable? Oh, Mr. Rudder, that's great.
3: Punkin stayed that night to help out, arriving home the next day in time to attend the club meeting. They were supposed to be planning their camping trip, but they didn't get much business done. Punkin's story was too interesting. Rusty had been faithful, and it was not until they all got together that the rest of the boys heard about it.
4: Hey, you stayed out there all by yourself and worked for Mr. Rudder while he was gone?
5: Sure did.
4: Guess we'll have to admit you really earned your money then. How much did you get anyhow?
0: $33.50. He even gave me a bonus.
4: Wow, that's a lot of money.
6: Oh, I wonder who's at the door. Oh, the sheriff. I wonder who's going to get it now.
7: Well, Pumpkin, your mother said I'd find you here.
0: But I don't understand, Sheriff.
7: You will. My friend, Mr. Caldwell here, will explain everything.
8: You're Charles Davies.
0: Well, that's right. My friends call me Pumpkin.
8: Glad to meet you, Pumpkin. I have a slip of paper for you.
0: Thanks.
7: I'll read it.
0: Pay to the order of Charles Davies the sum of $50.
9: $50. Wow.
8: The County Poultry Association offered that reward for catching this thief. He's stolen many hundreds of dollars worth of chickens. So you've earned the $50. That was good work. Mighty good work.
0: Thank you, Mr. Caldwell. Thank you.
6: Say, Punkin, you know, you ought to give me a couple of dollars. I helped you a whole day.
0: You're not getting $2 of mine.
6: Why not?
0: Because you're getting $27, that's why.
6: Wow.
0: You helped catch the thief, so we'll split the reward, okay? And then you get $2 for the day you helped.
6: You really mean it? Man, that's great.
0: Yeah, it is great.
4: Hey, Punkin, I'm really glad you're going camping with us. I'll have to admit that crazy rule was my idea. I had you pegged as a chicken, but you're not. Guess that shows you can't always judge a person from outward appearance.
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1: The infant was declared dead, quickly whisked away, and placed in a little coffin within a refrigerated room. About 12 hours later, the mother, Henrietta, and her husband, Fabian, fled with morgue officials to see the baby and say their last
2: goodbye. Hello, friends. This is Doug Basham.
1: How about an amazing Analia look inside? A young mother in Argentina was devastated.
2: I moved the coverings aside.
1: When she woke up following
2: childbirth,
1: that's when I heard her baby was still crying. I told her.

0: mother could see the tiny girl.
1: It was my imagination.
0: The infant was declared dead,
1: and then I stepped back and saw her waking
0: and placed in a little
1: coffin. It's as if she was
0: in a refrigerator.
1: Mama, you came for me.
0: About 12 hours
1: fell
0: later,
1: to her knees in
0: shock, the mother,
1: laughing,
0: Analia,
1: and crying,
0: and her husband,
1: as the
0: Fabian,
1: quivering baby,
0: pled with morgue officials
1: of ice,
0: to see the
1: was
0: baby
1: rushed
0: and
1: to the
0: say
1: hospital's
0: last goodbyes.
1: Intensive care unit.
0: Fabian
1: removed
0: week later,
1: the coffin lid,
0: the little
1: to let
0: girl
1: still
0: alive.
1: Despite her
0: she
1: being
0: says,
1: born premature,
0: I moved
1: and
0: the coverings
1: 12
0: aside
1: in a
0: and
1: cool
0: uncovered her
1: face.
0: In a refrigerated door.
1: That's when I heard a tiny
0: Analia
1: little cry.
0: Analia named her amazing baby.
1: I told myself I was imagining it
0: was my imagination.
1: Adding,
0: and then I stepped back and saw her.
1: All of this was a miracle.
0: It's as if she was saying, Mama, you
1: stay with us, friends.
0: Me.
1: We'll learn more.
0: Analia,
1: fell
0: amazing facts
1: in shock, laughing,
0: this edition
1: crying,
0: of
1: as
0: Bible
1: the
0: Answers
1: babies,
0: Live,
1: cold as was rushed to the hospital's intensive care unit.
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1: Despite
2: are you looking for a clear, concise answer to your most challenging Bible questions?
1: In a refrigerator
2: maybe
1: wall.
2: You're struggling to understand
1: Analia
2: difficult passages of Scripture.
1: Baby,
2: if so, you've come to the right place.
1: Light.
2: Join us now as we open God's Word to discover His will and find honest,
1: God.
2: Practical answers
1: stay
2: to Bible-related
1: we'll
2: questions.
1: Learn more as amazing
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1: This edition
2: if you have a Bible question,
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1: God
2: Live,
1: says,
2: brought to you by Amazing Facts Ministries. Are you looking for a clear, concise answer to
1: now,
2: your most challenging
1: our
2: Bible
1: host,
2: questions? Author, speaker,
1: maybe you're struggling
2: and
1: to
2: evangelist.
1: Understand
2: difficult passages of Scripture. If so, you've come to the right place. 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
1: 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And for those that are listening on the internet, you can also watch. We are streaming tonight. And the address, if you'd like to not only listen but to see, is live.amazingfacts.org. And my name is Doug Batchelor.
2: My name is John Ross. Good evening, listening friends. Pastor Doug, let's begin the program with prayer. Father, we do thank you that we have this opportunity to study your word. We pray for wisdom and guidance. We know that truth is in the Scriptures, so guide us to a clear understanding of truth. For we ask this in Jesus' name. Amen.
1: Amen.
2: Pastor Doug, you opened the program by telling a fairly miraculous story, almost a resurrection from the dead. Not quite, but at least it seemed that way, especially to the parents.
1: Little babies, it seems like God made infants just so tenacious of life. They are able to survive so much. And evidently, the hospital made a terrible mistake and misdiagnosed this premature baby as stillborn. And what if that mother had not insisted on just going to see the baby? She wanted to take a little picture with her cell phone for the funeral they were planning and just to say, you know, I never even got to see her. And then to see the baby, you know, you're planning a funeral, you're dealing with the heartache and the devastation, and then to see the baby start to move and open its eyes and look at you. It reminds me of that verse in the Bible of the father of the prodigal son that you find in Luke 15:24, who when his son was gone, he left the father's house. He was really dead. The father said, "For my son was dead and he is alive again." You know, if we don't have Jesus, the Bible said, we don't have life. He that has the Son has life. He that has not the Son has not life. And Christ one time, when someone said, "Lord, I want to follow you, but first I've got to go do something and to bury my father." And he said, "Let the dead bury the dead, but you follow me." And so really, if a person has eternal life, then they've got everything. If a person doesn't know Jesus, but then they find Jesus, it's like a resurrection. And the Bible tells us there's joy in heaven. Can you imagine the joy of this young mother when, as a matter of fact, she said she fell down, she was laughing and crying, didn't know what to do. People probably thought she was crazy because she wasn't sure how to cope with the joy.

0: if you'd like to know more about that.
1: We do. It's a book entitled Three Steps to Heaven. Pastor Doug, you mentioned we can take those steps to have eternal life, to be in heaven. And this book outlines three simple steps that need to be taken in order to have our names written in the Lamb's Book of Life. If you'd like to receive this free book, call our resource line. The number is 800-835-6747. And you can ask for the book, Three Steps to Heaven. The number again is 800-835-6747. Well, Pastor Doug, we're going to go straight to the phone lines. Our first caller this evening is Thomas, and he's calling from Toronto, Canada. Thomas, welcome to the program.
2: Oh, thank you very much. How are you doing? Can you hear me okay?
0: Hear you loud and clear, and thanks for hanging on. Your question tonight.
2: Yes, my question is, I'll try to make it as quick as possible, and I'll keep it to one. I heard the speaker just recent broadcast in Canada on how Solomon did not heed the warnings of Moses regarding trusting in armaments of the world and trusting mm-hmm. in riches and having multiple wives. And you also spoke of God brought adversaries to Solomon to try to change his heart and bring him to call upon God.
0: Yes.
2: And my question specifically is, in James 1:13 or 14, it says, each one of us is tempted when by our own desires we are enticed, right? And when those desires conceive, sin, they conceive, they give birth to sin. In relation to God speaking to Cain, he describes the sin as not being Cain's heart, but as being sin that lies at the door, and it desires is for you.
0: Mm-hmm.
2: My specific question then, in putting those two verses together, who is Jesus specifically speaking to when he says to Peter, Satan, get behind me. After then, he says, Peter, get your mind on the things of the kingdom of God and not on the things of men.
0: Yeah, he says, Satan has desired to have you that he might sift you as wheat. Well, both in the instance of Cain and Solomon, as you mentioned, and really with every person, temptation is always just right there at the door. And people have to pray that God will help us to resist that temptation. The devil is going around as a roaring lion, seeking whom he might devour. And so, yeah, absolutely, we need to just beware. By the way, we have a free book we'd be happy to give you, Thomas, if you'd like to call and ask for it. We'll send you a copy of Temptation, 12 Tips to Resisting Temptation. And we're all tempted.
1: That's right. For anyone wanting to learn more, and it's an important subject, how can we resist temptation? We have a book, Tips for Resisting Temptation. If you'd call our resource line, the number is 800-835-6747. Just ask for the book, Tips for Resisting Temptation. We'll be happy to send that out. We have Craig, who is listening from Des Moines, Iowa. Craig, welcome to the program.
3: Yes, hello. I've called a couple times, and first of all, I want to say you got the best pastors and everything on TV I've ever seen.
0: Oh,
3: I've listened to hundreds of hours of your sermons.
0: Well, thank you. I think there's a recovery group for that, if we, if we can put you in touch later.
3: Yeah, I need help. I need more of the truth. Pastor Doug, this is a question concerning Revelations 22, 18 and 19, where he talks about, you know, taking away or adding to the Word of God, basically.
0: Mm-hmm.
3: And I've got a real problem with, it's not your ministry, it's not other ministries, it's just in general in the religious world, that these other translations are diluting and changing the original. I know that comes from the Textus Receptus. The King James does, and the New King.
0: Mm-hmm.
3: But the Sinaiticus translations are just, to me, they're satanic. I believe they're satanic, and where I got this from originally was a woman on, she's a doctor, she's got many degrees, and she devoted her whole study to Bible translations and comparisons.
0: Is that the Riplinger?
3: Yeah, yeah. And when I watch her, I just can't, I mean, she shows it in plain black and white, how they delete God and heaven and blood and they take away the power of the original is what I think they're doing. So I wanted to get I know on one of your sermons you said you prefer the King James, and that you said, and sometimes you do read from the New King James. I think it's the best of all of them, the second best, the new.

0: But these other ones, like, oh, I can't even believe how horrible they are.
1: Yeah, as a matter of fact, a new translation came out. I can't even remember the name of it right now, but another or an additional translation came out just this last month that is another version. There are more English translations of the Bible than any other language, and so that would naturally beg the question, other than modernizing certain words, because over time, you know, we do speak a little differently now than they maybe did in the, you know, 1600s. And so you want the words to be accurately translated, but is there really that big a difference? I mean, but one of the concerns is, and this is what I think Craig was talking about, in the Sinaiticus and the Vaticanus and some of the other questionable manuscripts, and we're just talking about New Testament manuscripts. The Old Testament is pretty uniform. There are whole sections that are, you know, deleted or removed, or verses that are left out, and that obviously causes a concern. And so I always think that you're safer with the entire Word of God, and it takes a little study. We do have a book that we can share with you, Craig, and I don't know if you've seen this, but we'll send you a free copy. And it talks a little about the Bible and the history of the Bible, and it's called The Ultimate Resource. And you ask for that, we'll be happy to send you one. And thank you for your kind words and your call.
2: 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We have Jackie, who is listening in San Diego, California on KFIA. Jackie, welcome to the program.
3: Thank you very much, and good evening, pastors.
1: Evening.
3: My question tonight is Mount Moriah, Mount Olives, and Mount Zion, are they the same place in the Bible? Are they the
1: two out of three? You know what I mean by that is the Mount of Olives is actually across a small valley called the Kidron Valley from Mount Zion. But Mount Zion and the Mount Moriah are the same mountain. So Mount Zion, Mount Moriah, that's where Abraham offered Isaac. It is the same mountain. Matter of fact, it's believed that the very place where the Dome of the Rock sits, where the Temple of Solomon used to sit, and the second temple in the time of Christ was located, is where Abraham offered Isaac. Furthermore, the reason David chose that location for Solomon to build the temple is an angel appeared. It used to be what they called the threshing floor. It was a big flat area, which is what they used for threshing wheat. You want it up high where you can get a breeze and blow the chaff away. That was a great location for a threshing floor of Ornan. And that's when the angel appeared with his sword drawn, because a plague was going through Jerusalem, and David offered sacrifice there, praying that God would stop the plague that was devastating the people. And so that later was chosen as the place for the temple, and it's believed it's also where Abraham offered Isaac. But Mount of Olives is right across the valley. You can literally throw a rock from one place to the other. And there's an olive grove across the valley, and that's where Garden of Gethsemane is. Don't really have a book on that we can offer you, but that's a good question. A lot of people wonder about that. And by the way, since we're on the subject of mountains with multiple names, people read about Mount Horeb, and they read about Mount Sinai. They're also the same mountain. It's just a couple of words used for the same place where the Ten Commandments were given. Appreciate your question, Jackie, and thank you.
2: We have Loretta, who is listening from Savannah, Tennessee. Loretta, welcome to the program.
4: Yes, thank you so much, pastors. I appreciate your ministry so much. I told
1: thank
4: the caller
1: you.
4: I had a suicide question with two parts. I'm just going to ask the second part.
1: Okay.
4: I've been wondering about something, and a friend addressed me as well. Nowadays, with the modern technology, they can prolong life. Back in 1900, if your heart stopped, then that was it. But nowadays, they can do CPR and put you on a machine and literally resuscitate you.
1: Mm-hmm.
4: If you know that there is some life-saving measure that you can use and you refuse it, for example, I know someone who decided they didn't want to be on dialysis, so actually they have shortened their life, would that be considered suicide from that standpoint?
1: You know, this is one of those very sensitive ethical questions. You know, a lot of people will put in their wills that if they, you know, suffer

0: some kind of serious stroke or heart attack, or they're in the process of dying, they say, please do not exercise heroic efforts to keep my body going, because, you know, you can keep pumping adrenaline in to prolong a life for a little longer, but it's it, basically what you're doing is trying to use chemicals and heroic methods to just prolong somebody who would normally be dying a natural death. And this is one of those very powerful ethical questions. How far do you go to do that? And, you know, I think most people recognize when a person is in the process of dying, just through age and natural causes, to spend all this energy and chemicals and stuff to try and keep their body, their heart beating, and
1: but
0: is beyond what's ethically expected.
1: Okay, but if you refuse, knowing that, you know, you're in good mind, and you refuse these, not so much a person.
0: Is that suicide then?
1: Yes.
0: No, I don't think so. I think that if you're refusing heroic intervention to prolong the process of dying, which would have been a normal process, I don't think that's the same as suicide. I've been to a lot of beds of dear old people, and they said, why won't they let me die?
1: Yes.
0: They're not saying I want to commit suicide. They're just saying, you know, I'm tired. I've lived my life, and I'm just in a hospital bed here. And, you know, they got them on breathing machines, and they're pumping chemicals to keep their heart beating a little longer. And they're saying, you know, just stop it.
2: And, you know, for a Christian, death is not the end.
0: Exactly.
2: If you have faith in God, you're looking forward to eternal life. So just to get an extra, you know, few weeks here on this earth compared with eternity, when you look at it from that perspective, we don't have to hold on to this life as dearly as we can. God has promised something more.
0: Yeah, and obviously, if someone, you know, is in, they're facing death, but something could be done to save their life, and you know, hopefully, give them some more years. By all means, that should be done.
1: Yeah, but it's
0: so just, we're just talking about when a person is really in what's understood to be the process of their dying to do these heroic things or interventions.
1: Well, no, it's so much more. It's more the refusal of the individual to have these things done.
0: Yeah. No, that's not suicide, I don't believe.
1: Oh, okay. Well, thank you, and I appreciate Pastor Ross's information as well.
0: Thank you. Appreciate
1: okay,
0: that very
1: you.
0: Much.
2: Thank you, Loretta.
1: Bye.
2: Our next call is Wendy, and she's listening on Sirius XM Radio. Wendy, welcome to the program.
3: Yes, good afternoon. This program is a delight. You know, being a trucker, I'm on the road, and this is really neat to be able to keep my faith going while I'm driving in and unholy world, I should say. But anyway,
0: that's our pleasure.
3: I have a question which you've probably been asked before, but it's a question I have never been able to find an answer to, and I've been through the Bible several times. What happened to the Ark of the Covenant, after David brought it into Jerusalem, and he danced before it, and they brought it up into Jerusalem, but yet all the temple was destroyed afterwards and so on. What happened to the Ark?
0: Well, it's believed that the last time that the ark is mentioned, of course, it was in the sanctuary all through the time of Solomon and most of the kings. By the time you get to Hezekiah, just before Nebuchadnezzar came, Nebuchadnezzar came during the descendants of Hezekiah, it's mentioned one last time. Now, the reason I say that is there's a legend out there that Solomon gave the ark to an illegitimate son with the Queen of Sheba, and that's absurd because the Bible tells us the ark is still in the temple in the time of Hezekiah. But during the time of Jeremiah, when Nebuchadnezzar had surrounded Jerusalem and he was preparing to destroy the city, burn the temple, all of a sudden the ark disappears from history. So most Bible scholars, and I'm not talking about the ones in Hollywood, talking about real Bible scholars, they believe that the ark, that since Jeremiah knew the temple was going to be destroyed, he plainly told the king that the priests knew it, and that and it was burnt with fire, that they secured the ark, which was the holiest thing that the Jewish nation owned. It was the word of God written with his own finger, and that they hid it in a cave not far from Jerusalem, probably under Jerusalem somewhere, because the Babylonians had the city surrounded. And it has never been found since then. It's not in Egypt. It's not in Ethiopia. It is probably still buried somewhere within the walls of Jerusalem under the honeycomb of caves that's under the city.
3: Right. And so, when God wants us to find it, it'll show back up again, man.
0: Yeah, that would be quite a

0: quite a find, wouldn't it?
1: Right. Also, one more thing. Is there a container of manna in the Ark? Because I've read two different things, that one of which was, I'm not sure what book it was in. It was right, anyway, I don't remember what book it was in, but it said that the description of the things that were in the Ark were the tablets and my brain freeze. Anyway,
0: yeah.
1: But is there manna in the Ark?
0: Not anymore. If you look in 2 Chronicles 5:10, it says there was nothing in the Ark save the two tables of stone that Moses put therein. So it's believed that maybe when the Philistines captured the Ark for a little while during the time of Samuel, it's believed that after the Philistines captured the Ark, it tells us that they removed the lid and they looked inside. And it could be they pulled out the manna and Aaron's rod, because when you get to 2 Chronicles, it says that's all that was in it at that point. Hey, by the way, we do have a lesson that's got the Ark on the cover. And is that the one that's talking about the sanctuary? God designed the plans?
2: That's right. That's the one dealing with the sanctuary. I'm trying to look for it right here, Pastor Deb. We have one that's written in stone that talks about the Ten Commandments.
0: Oh, is that the Ark on the cover?
2: That one has the Ten Commandments on the cover. It doesn't have the Ark.
0: I think in pictures. I learned to read with comic books.
2: There it is. God drew the plans. That's the one that's got the Ark.
0: Thank you.
2: The number to call is 800-835-6747. You can ask for the study guide, God Drew the Plans, talking about the sanctuary and the spiritual significance of that today. Again, the number is 800-835-6747. The study guide is entitled, God Drew the Plans. Our next call is Mark, and he is listening from Brooklyn, New York. Mark, welcome to the program.
3: Thank you very much. My question concerns free will and the nature of belief. It seems to me that our beliefs lie outside our ability to willfully choose them, and that includes the belief in Christ, which we believe is necessary for salvation. I became a Christian based on the evidence for Christianity. I was, you know, blown away by the evidence, but two of my friends who remain atheists looked at the same evidence that I did, and they're just not persuaded, and one of them, who tragically lost a daughter, confided to me and said, how comforting it must be to believe in a God who loves you so much he actually died for you. Now, here's a man that would love to believe, but as much as he's tried, he just can't.
0: Well, I believe that when a person, especially if they're going through a tragedy like that, you have a great opportunity to try to share information with them. See, the Spirit works on a person's heart. Faith comes by hearing, and hearing by the Word of God. It isn't because God is up there, you know, just picking people off an assembly line. I think that the Spirit of God is going to and fro through the earth wanting to reach people. And he uses us, too. That's why Jesus sent people to tell people. You may have an opportunity with your friend to give him some Christian resources.
3: Yeah, it's too late now because he's since passed.
0: Oh, I see. I'm sorry
3: to
0: hear that. But the principle remains the same. You're wondering, why is it that some people can believe and some don't seem to be able to?
3: Yeah, it seems like it's beyond

0: question revolves around being unequally or unevenly yoked. My wife and I were married as Christians, and halfway through our marriage, she decided to change her religion, which I won't mention. And now we don't worship together. She doesn't believe in going into other churches, and it's had a little bit of an impact on our social life. I'm doing what the Bible says, which is to love her through this, but I was wondering whether or not we were, in fact, unequally or unevenly yoked as a result of her change in her religious beliefs. Thank you very much for taking my call.
1: Thank you. I appreciate your calling in with that question, a very important question. But, if you read in 1 Corinthians 7, Ron, it talks about the situation where you find two people that are married, whether they got married to an unbeliever or whether one became an unbeliever, or maybe you have two unbelievers and one becomes a believer while they're married, but whatever the circumstances is, Paul tells us that if the unmarried is willing to remain, if the unbelieving is willing to remain with the believer, don't separate. Because Paul says, how do you know? But perhaps your influence will convert your unbelieving spouse.
2: You know, Pastor Doug, we do have a book dealing with the subject of marriage, actually called Marriage, Divorce, and Remarriage.
1: Yes.
2: And for anyone wanting to learn more about that, if you'd call our resource line, 800-835-6747, ask for the book, and we'll be happy to send it to you. That's Marriage, Divorce, and Remarriage, dealing with some of these important questions.
1: Yeah, this is actually a very important question that people have, and we'd like for them to use that resource. And don't go away, friends. 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
1: Over 1 million views at the Amazing Facts videos. 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I think one of the most popular is America in Prophecy, but there are many others. And take a look at that, friends, and send a link to your friends. And we think that they'll find a real blessing from that as well. And, of course, at AmazingFacts.org, we've got just tons of resources. A lot of the free resources that we mentioned during the program, you can download and read yourself. 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

0: studio with your Bible question. And then Pastor Ross frequently gives out our resource number as well. So keep a pencil handy. We'll give you some websites and other stuff. What else we got to talk about before
1: did,
0: a question?
1: Did you mention the live stream?
0: Oh, yeah. That's what I forgot. And for those who are nearby the internet now, and a lot of people are listening on satellite radio in your cars, be careful. 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Do we have some more questions?
1: We do. We have Cindy listening from Lemoore, California. Cindy, welcome to the program.
2: Hi. Thanks for taking my call.
0: Yes.
2: I have a question. I have not been able to find anything about this, and I wanted to know if duck meat is considered clean or not unclean.
0: Well, that's hotly debated. There are even some Jews that will argue that duck is kosher, but I think biblically duck falls into the same category as goose and swan, and it is unclean. Now, you do find the word swan mentioned in Leviticus 18:11, but some of the commentators say that is not the same kind of swan. Some versions actually use a different bird there. But swan is considered unclean. You know what I think a good rule of thumb, now it's real easy when you're talking about clean and unclean animals. Fish is simple. It's got to have fins and scales to be clean. Right. Among the mammals, it's easy. It needs to have a cloven hoof and chew the cud like a cow or a goat or a sheep. Among the birds, it needs to be a foraging bird, and that would be something like the birds that kind of go around in the brush and they peck the grain, right, like a pheasant, a pigeon, not that anyone wants to eat a pigeon, but technically they were clean, a chicken, a turkey. Those were the clean birds. The other birds that are scavengers or ducks that muck around in the water, they are not considered clean. They're typically carnivorous or they're, eating snails or something.
2: Yeah.
0: And I love watching ducks, but I wouldn't want to eat one.
2: Yeah, me neither. We had a lot of people that have asked us that, and I wasn't 100% sure. And we've even asked some of the pastors, and they weren't sure. And so we just thought we would call and ask.
0: You know, we looked into that years ago because we were getting a lot of questions on it, and it is definitely in the same category as the swan, goose, duck. They're unclean birds. They're not foraging birds like chickens and turkey and grouse and pheasant.
2: Yeah. Okay. Thank you for taking my call.
0: All right. Thank you. Appreciate your question. And by the way, we do have that lesson that talks about God's health plan. I don't know. It may even mention whether or not ducks are clean in that lesson. God's health plan, we'll send you a free copy if you'd like, Cindy, or anyone that wants to know about what the Bible says about the clean and the unclean foods.
1: The number to call is 800-835-6747. 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You can ask for the study guide talking about health called God's Free Health Plan. That's God's Free Health Plan, 800-835-6747. Our next call is Rick, and he is calling from Phoenix, Arizona. Rick, welcome to the program.
3: Hi, how are you, pastors? Thank you for taking my call.
0: Doing well.
3: My question is, when I say my prayers at night, I pray to God, and I just don't know. And it's a kind of a confusing question. When I pray to God, do I pray to God? Do I pray to Jesus? I know Jesus is God, but what do I need to do when I say my prayers, and what do I need to teach my kids? And I'm just confused about that. I'm a fairly new Christian.
0: That's a good question. Don't be embarrassed and don't be confused. It's a very good question. I wonder why people don't ask that more often. I was wondering, because whenever I read the Bible, if you go by the Bible, Jesus said, when you pray in this manner, and he tells us to address our prayers to the Father. 98% of the time, New Testament, they pray to the Father, and Jesus said, pray in his name. There is one exception, though, so it's certainly not a sin to pray to Jesus. The one place I can think of, Pastor Ross might be able to think of some others, when Stephen was being stoned, he prayed, and it says, calling upon God and saying, Lord Jesus, receive my spirit. And that's Acts 7:59. So you've got at least one instance where it seems that Stephen is directly appealing to Jesus. So it's not wrong if your children say, Dear Jesus, and they pray to Jesus. Technically, most of the New Testament prayers, they pray to the Father in the name of your Holy Spirit.

0: holy child Jesus, or your son Jesus. And we pray to the Father that he answers our prayers for Christ's sake or in Jesus' name. But that's a good question. I certainly think God will answer prayers directed to Jesus.
1: Mm-hmm.
2: Right. And you know, that's kind of what I kind of thought too. But then I heard somebody say that someone had told me that when Jesus, you know, when Jesus was resurrected and he ascended into heaven, then basically he became God. So then I didn't know if God and Jesus was the same or what. That's where I was getting very confused, you know, and that was probably really tough on me trying to figure that out. So that's why I'm really glad that, you know.
0: There is God, of course, God the Father, and Jesus is God, God the Son. And then, of course, there's God the Spirit. But, and you know, you would probably appreciate, we'll send you a free copy of the book that deals with this nature of God, and it's the Trinity. And it answers more questions than this. If you'd like, Rick, just call the resource number. We'll get your address and send it to you for free.
1: The number is 800-835-6747. The book, The Trinity, Is It Biblical? 800-835-6747. We have John, who is listening from Michigan. John, welcome to the program. You know what? We might have just missed John there. Let's try Greg. Greg, who is in Ohio. Greg, welcome to the program.
3: Good evening, Pastor Doug.
0: Evening.
3: Before my question, I was looking at Leviticus about the duck thing.
0: Uh-huh.
3: And I think the term you're looking for is gallinaceous. Birds that have a crop are generally would be... Some ducks eat minnows and stuff like that, and from my younger years when I duck hunted, you wouldn't want to eat them ducks anyway. They taste horrible. Like mallards and geese. Mallards and geese, on the other hand, are vegetarian, whereas a chicken will eat anything it can get in its mouth.
0: Yeah, well, so yeah, you're talking about the ones that have a crop, a gizzard like a chicken and so forth. They were considered clean. Now, your question was about that, or...?
3: No. I was wondering about natural honey. Although the honey itself is a plant material, natural honey is full of bee parts.
0: Yeah, honey, of course, is a product that's made by bees. Bees technically are not clean, according to the insects that were clean, like grasshoppers. But I think obviously honey is clean because there's a number of scriptures that said, eat honey for it is good. I mean, that's pretty slam dunk for me.
3: Okay.
0: And John the Baptist ate honey and locusts.
3: Locusts.
0: Yeah.
3: Right.
0: So honey would be in the category of a clean food. And I'm so glad. But then again, there's another proverb. One proverb's interesting, talking about moderation. One proverb says, eat honey for it's good. Another proverb says, don't eat too much honey lest thou vomit. So you can even have too much of a good thing. But and that's why it's called dessert, but not in the Bible. Anyway, appreciate your question, Greg.
1: Next call is Barbara, and she is calling from Brooklyn, New York. Barbara, welcome to the program.
4: Hi, pastors.
0: Evening.
4: I have a friend who's studying to be a nurse, and she wanted to know if it's okay, if it would be okay for her to willingly work on the Sabbath. And also, I wanted to know if it was possible to work on the Sabbath and still keep your mind focused on Christ.
0: Thanks. All right, good question. Well, at the heart of that question, first of all, is, you know, is it appropriate for anyone to be working in the hospital? I mean, can believers, let's suppose that Sabbath-keeping Christians go and start a hospital in some mission field somewhere, and are they then supposed to say, well, you know, once the sun goes down Friday, all these folk that are sick are going to just sort of be abandoned to languish in their beds while all the staff goes off to church? Well, obviously not. The Lord healed people on Sabbath, and so ministering to the sick is part of a Christian life. There are certain necessary things that Christians do. If you're a farmer and you've got cows or goats, doesn't matter. Sabbath morning, they need milking. They twice a day, 7 days a week. And it's just not kind to the animals, and they won't keep their milk unless you keep doing it. So some things have to be done. The idea about keeping the Sabbath is unnecessary work. Now, suppose that you are a nurse and you keep the Bible Sabbath. How do you keep it from just seeming like a work day and keep your mind in the right place? And I think that takes a little training and effort to, you know, serve people, do your job, take care of, you know, being professional about that.

0: But then as far as possible, stay in an attitude of prayer, remembering that it is holy time and that you are serving Jesus ultimately in all that you do. And so that just takes an exercise. It's just realizing the holiness of it.
1: You know, I think it's also important, even though there is work to be done on the Sabbath when working with the sick, if at all possible, if someone finds himself in that position as a nurse or a doctor, you would want to try and work schedules so that you can gather and worship with God's people as often as possible. We need that time in worship at church where we can study and share and worship together. So even though, yes, things need to be done on the Sabbath, but you also want to try and arrange things so that you can spend time with God's people.
0: Yeah, just try and swap schedules as much as you can with colleagues so that you, when a person starts scheduling every Sabbath that they're working, you need the fellowship, you need the physical rest, and that's important. Even if you're a pastor, you know, pastors are one of the busiest days of the week is the Sabbath, but it's not God's plan that they never get to rest on that day. So you've got to alternate every now and then. Anyway, thank you for that question, Barbara. We appreciate it. And who's next in the Bible train?
1: We have Patrick calling from Buffalo, New York. Patrick, welcome to the program.
2: Well, praise the Lord. Good to be connected here.
0: I'm glad to talk with you.
2: I've heard your program many times. It's the first time I've had an opportunity to call in and get through. But I had a question concerning when a person dies, someone was asking me, and they go to heaven if they're a believer. Is there any place in the Bible that specifically says you'll recognize loved ones or friends in heaven? I know Jesus, when he came back to life after his resurrection, was recognized by many witnesses. And I know that Lazarus was raised from the dead, but I was wondering if there's anything specifically in the Bible, Old Testament or New Testament, that
0: recognize our loved ones? Yeah, well, two things. First of all, when we get to heaven and we have our glorified bodies and we are totally full of the Holy Spirit, obviously we're going to be just baptized in the Holy Spirit when we're in the presence of God. Do you think our abilities of discernment will be stronger or weaker?
2: I would say they'd be stronger.
0: Yeah, so, and then there's a verse I can give you in 1 Corinthians 13, verse 12. It says, "Now we look through a glass darkly, but then face to face. Now I know in part, but then shall I know even as I also am known." I think that when we get to heaven, you know, suppose grandma lived to 98. When she gets to heaven, she's probably not going to look quite like the 98-year-old person that you remembered last. And grandma's going to have a glorified body and will certainly look different. But the essence of who grandma is, her spirit, your spirit is going to instantly recognize her, and she'll recognize you. And how that exactly works, I don't know. Paul said, you know, we can't even imagine what God's prepared for us. But I'm quite confident that when we get to the kingdom, we're all going to recognize our friends and family that we've known. And even though they're going to be different physically, something about the spirit will connect, and we'll just, our signals will lock in, and we'll know each other.
2: That sounds very reasonable to me, and I've pondered and meditated on those scriptures in 1 Corinthians 13 many times, and I have a background as an artist, and I've had the joy of interpreting a lot of scripture
0: as you paint.
2: Paintings and sculptures, yes.
0: Yeah. Well, that's wonderful. Hey, we appreciate that question, Patrick, and I'm sure that we're going to know each other. We have a lesson and a book. We've got the book called Heaven Is It For Real? And then we've got a lesson on the city of God, and we'd invite you to call in, and we'll send you one of those.
1: The number again is 800-835-6747, the book Heaven Is It For Real? And also a study guide called Colossal City in Space. So you can ask for the study guide and the book talking about heaven. We have Derek, who is listening from Minneapolis. Derek, welcome to the program.
3: Oh, hi.
0: Hi.
3: Pastor Doug. I have a question. I went to the graveyard of my grandparents, and I noticed a religious sculpture, and it had, you know, a symbol of the ox, a symbol of a lion, and like a man and of an eagle. And those symbols are in, you know, Ezekiel, I'm assuming. And
0: yes,
3: you mentioned before that they represent the Gospels.
0: Well, yeah, you'll find it in Ezekiel, and I think it's in
1: Revelation.

0: 4
1: Revelation
0: as well.
1: 4. These are creatures around the throne of God.
2: I've heard they represent Matthew, Mark, Luke, and John.
1: Well, some scholars say that. I know I've got notes in my Bible that say that. But even beyond that, really, keep in mind, in Revelation, don't take the pictures of animals too seriously, because in Revelation you've got a dragon with 7 heads and 10 horns being ridden by a prostitute. Obviously, these are very powerful symbols. So when it talks about these creatures around the throne of God, it's not like you've got these Greek mythological half-animal, half-human creatures with many eyes. These are telling us about the characteristics of God. God is portrayed sometimes, and some have said, like in Matthew, he's portrayed as the Lion of the tribe of Judah, the Majesty. Mark is the Eagle. Luke portrays him as the man, the humanity of Christ, and John as the sacrifice.
0: You know, something else also interesting about those four living creatures around the throne, they can also represent different phases of Christ's ministry. The lion mm-hmm. can represent his pre-incarnation, and then he took upon himself the form of a man. He came to bear our burdens and die for our sins. The ox is a symbol of burden-bearing and also a sacrificial animal. And then you have the face of a man. Jesus ascended up into heaven, and now he's our representative, our high priest, representing us before the Father. The eagle is connected with judgment. Mm-hmm. You know, when Jesus comes the second time, he comes as King of Kings and Lord of Lords. So these four living creatures can also highlight the four aspects of Christ's ministry for us.
2: You know what? Why I'm calling about it, though, I was looking at some stuff online, and they talk about, you know, the zodiac sign, and this kind of alarmed me, because the four, they're called like the four fixed symbols or mm-hmm. the signs. They're those exact same things, like Aquarius is the man, and then the Leo is a lion, and then the bull is a Taurus, and then the Scorpio is also the eagle, and all four of them like align with each other, and it really freaked me out. I'm like, what in the world is
1: this? Yeah.
2: Have you heard of this before?
1: I have, and there are Christians who have written books about trying to teach the gospel through the zodiac symbol. And they say really the Babylonians got it from they tried to teach the gospel through the stars way back in the time of Adam, and that's where they developed these names for the constellations. And I've heard some very colorful explanations, but I'm suspicious about that, because God forbids not astronomy, but he forbids astrology in the Bible. And so it would seem strange to me that God would use that. And Scorpio actually is not an eagle. Scorpio is a scorpion. So I guess you could look at the dots in the sky and see whatever you want, if you want to. But it is a difficult passage, those creatures around the throne of God. But those are some of the best explanations I've heard that we shared tonight. Hey, thank you, Derek. We're going to take in a couple more questions.
0: We've got Bruce, who is calling from Buffalo, New York. Bruce, welcome to the program.
3: Thank you. How are you guys doing?
1: Doing good, Bruce. And your question tonight. Get real close to your phone. We can barely hear you.
3: Okay, my question is, what happens to the Holy Spirit after the Lord returns? Because in John 14:14 and John 14:24, it references the Lord saying, let me go so that I can ask the Lord to send the Holy Spirit. But then in Revelation, it says that the Lord, I think in chapter 3 or 4, that God sent 7 of his spirits out into the world. I just wonder what happens to the Holy Spirit, the Holy Comforter, when the Lord returns. Will he see the Lord coming? Will he die so that the Lord can come to him?
1: All right. Well, that's a good question. The reason I think Jesus said it's important that, or expedient for you, that I should ascend, that I might send the Spirit, Christ, when he came to the world, took on the form of one man. He physically and geographically could only be at one place at a time. But he said, through the Spirit, I can be with you wherever you go. So what happens when Jesus comes back and we ascend with our glorified bodies? What about the work of the Holy Spirit? Well, I think we'll all be full of the Holy Spirit then. Holy Spirit is still very real in heaven, and the Bible ends by saying the Spirit and the bride say, come. Matter of fact, you find the Holy Spirit in the first chapter of the Bible, you find the Holy Spirit in the last chapter of the Bible, and when it talks about the 7 spirits around the throne of God, or these 7 eyes, some have looked at Isaiah 11, verse 2, where it talks about the Spirit of the Lord.

0: And then it defines the Spirit of the Lord with seven characteristics. And so some are saying it's not like the Holy Spirit's divided up into seven persons, but the Holy Spirit manifests himself in seven characteristics. And again, that's Isaiah chapter 11, verse 2. Matter of fact, maybe I've got time to read that real quick. It says, the Spirit of the Lord will rest upon him, the Spirit of wisdom. Now, the Spirit of the Lord is one. Spirit of wisdom is two. Understanding, three. Counsel is four. Might is five. Spirit of knowledge is six. And fear of the Lord is seven. And so some have thought these are seven facets of God's Spirit. And we have a book that talks about life in the Spirit. We'll be happy to send you, Bruce, if you call the resource number.
1: The book is entitled Life in the Spirit, and the number is 800-835-6747. Just ask for that book. We'll be happy to send it to you, Life in the Spirit. And we have John, who is calling from Michigan. John, welcome to the program.
2: Hi, how are you doing today?
0: Doing well, John. You're on with Bible Answers.
2: Oh, great, great. I have a question, and that is, I've gone to church on Sundays, I've gone to church on Saturdays, and my question is, does it matter which day you worship, particularly in light of, and I don't remember the exact verse, but in the New Testament it says something about don't judge others by the Sabbath day that they keep, or something to that effect?
0: Yeah.
2: Could you help me understand a little bit better?
0: All right, we're just going to bring your volume down a little bit because we're very thankful you called in, but there's a little road noise there. You're probably referring to Romans chapter 14.
1: Or Colossians chapter 2:16.
0: Yeah, in Romans 14 it says, don't judge someone. Some men regard one day above another, but
1: right.
0: Let every man be persuaded in his own mind. And then in Colossians 2:16, it's principally talking there about let no man judge you in regard to meat or ink, meat or drink. Holy days are Sabbath days, and it's speaking there about the annual Jewish Sabbath days. And in Romans 14, the word Sabbath really doesn't appear. So it's really talking again about the Jewish converts to Christianity were telling the Gentiles that accepted Christianity they had to keep the Jewish annual feasts, and that would be like Passover and Day of Atonement and Feast of Trumpets and so forth. That had nothing to do with the Sabbath of the Ten Commandments. So does it make a difference? Well, in the commandment itself, God says the seventh day is the Sabbath of the Lord. Remember the seventh day to keep it holy. So does God care what day it is? Well, if the Lord says, I've blessed and sanctified this day, well, then there's a certain day God's picked. Does it matter? Well, I think he's telling us what day he's picked He'll bless us if we keep the day that he is set aside with his blessing and presence. Keep in mind, we should worship God 7 days a week. Christians should always be worshiping God. But the Sabbath isn't just for collective worship. It's a time not only for a holy convocation, as it says in Leviticus 23, but it's a time for us to physically rest from our regular secular labor and keep it as a holy day, sanctified day. A lot more on that, but we don't have time. But we have a website.
1: We do. 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Sabbathtruth.org or .com. And then also we have a study guide entitled The Last Day in History. The Last Day in History, if you call our resource line, it's 800-835-6747. Just ask for the book On the Sabbath, the Lost Day in History.
0: You know, I just learned today, not only is that website, Sabbath Truth, in English, you go to it and you'll find it in Spanish. It's Sabado Biblico. 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And I just learned today, it's in Mandarin Chinese. So that website has been very popular. You search Google it, just put in the word Sabbath. 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Great information on the Sabbath. 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

0: 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Hello, friends. We hope you've enjoyed this episode of Bible Answers Live. Amazing Facts believes strongly in the Great Commission given by Christ to share the wonderful news of salvation to the entire world. 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

Ich bin immer mit anderen.

Oh my God.

Several well-known restaurant and business owners are raising concerns about the quality of water supplied by Belize Water Services after businessman Michael Singh posted photographs showing a heavily discolored household filter. Singh said the filter was installed along the BWS line entering his home, alleging that the buildup came from the public water supply. Among those responding were restaurant and business operators who reported similar experiences. Ernest Bradley said he has been changing filters more frequently, while Jeremy Spooner reported finding about a quarter inch of mud in filters used for ice and coffee water. Businessman Andre Augustus Pitt said his ice machine has also been affected, claiming that servicing costs have reached approximately $500 per month because of the water's condition. Love News is working at getting feedback from BWS on whether recent works or disruptions may have caused sediment to enter the supply. Belize today has been selected as one of three case studies featured in a Commonwealth study examining how local government finance infrastructure and essential services. The study examined fiscal administration, municipal financing, and Belize City's municipal bond program. Just last Wednesday, Belize City Mayor Bernard Wagner participated in a webinar titled The Urban Finance Gap, Practical Pathways for Local Government Finance Across the Commonwealth. During the discussion, Wagner said securing funding to construct infrastructure represents only part of the challenge facing local governments, noting that street, drainage and other projects must also be supported by adequate financing for their operation, maintenance and eventual replacement. The Yarborough pumping station was cited as an example. While the facility has helped to drain waterways during periods of flooding, its continued operation and maintenance create recurring expenses for the Belize City Council. The discussion also examined the need for sustainable municipal financing frameworks, greater decentralization, and increased access to funding for capable local governments. The Council says Belize City's inclusion in the study provides an opportunity to share its experiences with other Commonwealth jurisdictions while contributing to wider discussions on infrastructure, financing, and urban resilience. Belize City was featured alongside Kerala State in India and Kigali, Rwanda, in research presented by the Commonwealth Local Government Forum. The National Sports Council held its first of eight public consultations being conducted across the country as work continues on the development of a new national sports policy and strategic plan. The consultation was held yesterday evening at the Toledo Sporting Complex in Punta Gorda under the theme, Have Your Say, Shape the Future. Athletes, coaches, sporting organizations, and members of the community are invited to share their views, concerns, and ideas on what is needed to move sports forward. The discussions are expected to help the Sports Council get a better understanding of the needs of athletes and sporting communities across the country. And while sporting infrastructure is one area being addressed, the conversation is broader. Facilities, equipment, coaching, funding, athlete development, and opportunities for young people are among the issues that can impact the growth of sports at the community level.

0: We spoke with National Sports Council Administrative Officer Michael Chips Norales about the outcome of the discussion.
1: The suggestions were recorded by Deputy Director for Marketing and Public Relations, Mr. Michael Jenkins, from the National Sports Council, and the Chief Consultant, Mr. Kerwin G. John. He's from St. Lucia but works out of Trinidad and Tobago, along with his counterpart, Ms. Sherlyn Cabralis. They stressed the importance of the involvement of the community. They are saying that don't look to government for everything. We must go do something together here in Punta Gorda. And a few of the guys who share their opinions also mentioned that, that if each sport would come together and support each other, then government will do its part. But the thing is, we need to make sure that we know where we want to go. So we should follow these kids during training, during games, not only when they're going to travel, then, you know, people come and look for cash, which is kind of scarce right now. But I'm sure that the government of Belize, through the National Sports Council and all the federations, should play a part in the role here. Two persons in particular, I'm not afraid to mention, Mr. John Nunes, who has been a longtime sports enthusiast and teacher and karate master, and Mr. Ray Palmer, who suggested that we should play a role, which is the National Sports Council, in getting people trained to be physical education teachers, to be coaches, to be officials, right? So things like that I know we're documenting, and we should get feedback in a few.
0: Today, the consultation tour continues in San Ignacio, the theme heading to Dangriga later in the evening. The aim is to hear directly from people involved in sports in different parts of Belize so that the challenges and priorities identified at the community level can help inform the country's future direction for sports. The Forest Department is continuing work on its institutional review and action plan for 2026 to 2030. During a workshop held on Monday, staff reviewed and refined the department's mission, vision, and public service values. The discussion also examined how the institution should respond to emerging challenges while better serving the people of Belize. The process is intended to strengthen the department's governance and help build a more modern and effective organization. The workshops are facilitated by the German Corporation through GIZ, Central America Selva Maya Program.

The Belize Defense Force Training and Doctrine Directorate met with the University of Belize's president and members of his staff to strengthen cooperation between the country's military and national university. The discussions focused on existing programs, future initiatives, and opportunities to expand the partnership between UB and the Ministry of Defense and Border Security. PDF representatives also attended the closing ceremony for UB's digital literacy program, in which members of the force participated. The program provided personnel with skills intended to support their professional duties and personal development. With UB preparing for the upcoming academic year, both institutions established plans to continue and expand their joint activities. The BDF says higher learning, professional development, and continuing education remain central to improving military training and building a more knowledgeable and capable force. The leaders of four major media organizations met with representatives of the social partners yesterday afternoon as concerns continue over Belize Telemedia Limited's proposed acquisition of SpeedNet Communications Limited, the parent company of Smart. The meeting was held at the Scout Association's conference room in Belize City and included Louis Way Jr. of Plus TV, Jules Vasquez of Channel 7, Moe's Hyde of Crime Radio, and Rene Villanueva Jr. of Love FM and Love Television. The media owners were called to the table by the social partners who are seeking to strengthen the public

0: campaign against the proposed acquisition. For approximately 1 hour, the four men listened to the positions and concerns presented by the participating organizations. Plus TV, Channel 7 and CREM have declared their position against the acquisition and provided the rationale behind their stance.
1: And I believe that with the switching of technology, there was a time when the powers that be would have to either turn off your transmitter or revoke your license. But the way things work now with IP addresses, etc., they could damage the media output without us even knowing. The world has changed. It doesn't make sense that our constitution give us freedom of conscience, but constantly we are fighting for freedom of expression and freedom of speech. These things go together. It's like you could think it, but you can't talk it. I think we in the media represent various perspectives, and we really should have that right to continue to have these individual perspectives. Whether we agree or disagree, the open marketplace of ideas must continue in the least if we are to have a democracy that works.
2: I think that any state-controlled monopoly poses a danger to free media. Any fettering of the free media poses a danger to a democracy's functioning. And once that happens, all hell can break loose. So that's our position.
3: I think we have the lived experience of seeing where absolute power and control of a monopoly. If we say monopoly, they're not a complete facts, you know. They were monopoly in the hands of absolute power, where the government have the control. And we experience certain punitive measures because of positions we have taken. You're vulnerable, especially now, more so than ever. The importance of the technology to the kind of work where we do and how we reach our audiences and how content is distributed. We just really, and it's not just the only aspect of it, it's the leading aspect of it. It is unacceptable.
0: While the meeting explored the possibility of establishing a unified position, it remains unclear whether the four media houses have formally agreed to a joint course of action. Don't go away, stay with us. We'll have more news following the break.

0: the Environment says preliminary results have been received in its investigation into the mass death of aquatic wildlife along the Belize River. However, samples must be sent abroad because specialized testing is unavailable locally. The DOE has not disclosed its initial findings or indicated when the overseas results are expected. A more detailed update is anticipated during media appearances later in the week. Deaths have been documented along a 17.5-mile stretch between Isabella Bank and Grace Bank. The DOE previously recorded extremely low dissolved oxygen levels and elevated conductivity and turbidity. The Belize Network of NGOs is calling for an urgent, transparent, and independently verified investigation, including tests for possible chemical contamination. It says oxygen depletion may not fully explain the reported deaths of air-breathing animals, including hickatees and a crocodile. No cause has been scientifically established. The BNN is also calling for the findings to be made public and for the health advisory to remain in effect while the investigations continue. And the Belize Tax Service is inviting GST-registered businesses to attend its e-invoicing solutions expo later this month. The event will introduce businesses to electronic invoicing and provide an opportunity to meet solution providers, see the platform in operation, and ask questions about the new system. The expo will be held on Friday, August 28, from 8:30 in the morning to 3 o'clock in the afternoon at the Blue Hole Grand Resort and Residences in Belize City. The initiative forms part of efforts to simplify tax compliance through digital technology. Businesses interested in attending are encouraged to register in advance through the Belize Tax Services online form. Additional information is available by emailing to edtinfo. 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Veteran Jamaican coach and football administrator Vin Blaine has been appointed director of football for the Football Federation of Belize. Blaine signed a 2-year contract with an option for renewal and will oversee the Federation's technical programs, national teams, coach education, and wider football development structure. Speaking in an interview aired on Nationwide FM in Jamaica, Blaine said he intends to establish a unified approach to football development and strengthen the Federation's technical department.
1: It involves getting to the program ready quite quickly. We have 3 tournaments coming up this September and October, which involves

0: under 15 boys going to the FIFA World Cup Festival for the under 15 boys. That is in October. Then we have girls and boys UNCAF under 16 and under 17 competitions also. We're just starting off on a fresh movement here now, because I had to have a meeting today with all the technical staff that are involved in this process going forward.
1: Brent brings more than 3 decades of coaching and administrative experience. He previously served as Jamaica's director of football from 2014 to 2017, technical director of the Grenada Football Association, and director of football for the United States Virgin Islands Soccer Federation. He also coached Jamaica's senior women's team, the Reggae Girls, and served as technical coordinator for Jamaica's national women's programs between 2005 and 2012. At the club level, he led Harbourview to a Jamaica Premier League title and later served as the club's technical director. Blaine assumes the post ahead of a busy international schedule. Belize is expected to compete in the CONCACAF Nations League in September, while the under-15 boys are scheduled to attend a World Cup Youth Festival in Azerbaijan in October. The under-16 team will also compete in a Central American Football Union tournament in El Salvador. And Cabinet has begun hearing directly from stakeholders as it considers its position on BTL's proposed acquisition of Smart. At today's meeting, representatives from BTL, the Social Security Board, and the Public Utilities Commission were invited to present their respective positions on the transaction. The consultation will continue on Thursday, when the Belize Chamber of Commerce and Industry and the National Trade Union Congress of Belize are expected to make presentations to Cabinet. The process gives regulators, investors, business representatives, and labor organizations an opportunity to outline the potential benefits, concerns, and regulatory implications of the proposal. After hearing from the various parties, Cabinet is expected to deliberate on the matter at its meeting next Tuesday, August 18, and announce its position. The proposed acquisition remains under consideration and subject to the required approval and regulatory process. Belize's oldest citizen has died. Gilbert Winston Ellis, affectionately known as Mr. Bertie, passed away shortly after 6 o'clock yesterday morning at the age of 109. The legendary cricketer, sports administrator, and national award recipient had reportedly experienced several weeks of health complications. He was admitted to the Carl Houston Memorial Hospital, but was later discharged, allowing him to spend his final moments surrounded by family. Paul Diaz looks back at the extraordinary life and enduring legacy of a Belizean sporting pioneer.
2: For more than a century, Gilbert Winston Bertie Ellis witnessed Belize change, grow, and eventually become an independent nation. But Mr. Bertie was more than a witness to history. He made history of his own. The national sporting icon passed away early this morning at the age of 109, just weeks before he would have celebrated his 110th birthday. Born on September 24, 1916, Ellis developed an early passion for cricket and distinguished himself as both a talented batter and bowler. In 1938, he captained the Rovers cricket team before later playing for Sussex. His contributions, however, extended far beyond the cricket pitch. Ellis became the first president of the Amateur Boxing Association and remained involved in sports administration long after his active playing days had ended. Ellis lived through nearly 110 years of Belizean history. During that remarkable lifetime, he passed on stories of the early days of organized sports, lessons about discipline and service, and words of wisdom to 4 generations of his family. Even in his later years, Mr. Bertie remained mentally sharp and willing to share the habits and principles he believed contributed to his longevity. In an interview recorded in 2023, Ellis spoke candidly about his physical health and offered advice to younger Belizeans.
3: I don't feel nowhere, I feel good. Now and again I got me here, we ache from pain, but not the loss that make us longer that doctor can see where they got me.
4: What advice you have for young people?
3: They don't listen to me, boy. I don't drink a lot of rum, I don't drink rum. No smoke cigarettes, I no smoke.

0: Sí. 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One in blue cigarette and one in wrong.
1: Decades of service did not go unnoticed. Ellis was inducted into the Cricket Hall of Fame, and in 2024, he received the Meritorious Service Award during the Tributes to Billie Jean Patriot ceremony. The national honor recognized his lifelong contributions to Billie Jean sports, culture, and society. In September 2025, Mr. Bertie celebrated his 109th birthday, surrounded by four generations of relatives and friends. At the time, he was proudly recognized as Belize's oldest living man. Sources say Ellis experienced several weeks of medical complications and was admitted to the Carl Houston Memorial Hospital. He was subsequently discharged and spent his final moments at home with his loved ones before passing away at approximately 6:20 this morning. Paul Diaz for Love News.
2: Gilbert Bertie Ellis was born on September 24, 1916. Funeral arrangements will be announced by his family. Us here at Love News extend condolences to his relatives, friends, and Belize's wider sporting community. Stay with us. We bring you now the latest weather news and followed by weather by world and regional news.

0: rains and thunderstorm activity affected most areas of the country this morning, with a decrease in rainfall activity over the mainland. However, shower and thunderstorm activity seems to be moving in out at sea. Our automatic weather stations across the country since 6 a.m. this morning recorded 2 to 3 inches of rainfall over the south of the country, with 1 to 2 inches recorded elsewhere. A tropical wave is supporting moist and unstable conditions over the country. The 24-hour forecast: mostly cloudy skies with sunny breaks during the daytime and cloudy skies tonight. A few showers, thunderstorms, and periods of light to moderate rain will likely continue over the country this afternoon, especially over central and northern areas. Then, shower and thunderstorm activity will likely increase, mostly over southern and central areas tonight into tomorrow morning. An excessive rainfall warning is in effect for the country. Excessive rainfall has been observed mostly over the south, and additional 2 to 4 inches are expected during the next 24 to 48 hours. Residents, especially those living in flood-prone areas, are advised to monitor the weather situation carefully and stay tuned for any flood updates from the National Hydrological Service, or NEMO. The maximum temperatures for this afternoon will reach 87 degrees Fahrenheit along the coast, 91 inland, and 77 up in the hills. The low temperatures for tonight will drop to around 79 degrees Fahrenheit along the coast, 72 inland, and 67 up in the hills. The winds will be from the east and northeast at 5 to 15 knots, and the sea conditions will be choppy. A small craft caution remains in effect for gusty winds and locally rough seas near heavy showers and thunderstorms. Operators of small craft should exercise caution. A low tide will occur this evening at 3:48 and a high tide tonight at 9:50. The sun will set this evening at 6:20 and the moon will set this evening as well at 5:44. The outlook for Wednesday afternoon through to midday Thursday: skies will be cloudy at times, with generally isolated showers or thunderstorms expected. In the tropical weather outlook, tropical cyclone formation is not expected over our region during the next 48 hours. Our next forecast comes out at 6 p.m. this evening. With that, we end this afternoon's forecast from the Belize National Met Service.
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In regional news, the Caribbean Development Bank, the CDB and CAF, the Development Bank of Latin America and the Caribbean, today announced a landmark $1 million contribution by CDB to CAF's fund for the recovery and reconstruction of Venezuela, following approval by CDB's board of directors. The contribution will support recovery and reconstruction efforts in the Bolivarian Republic of Venezuela following the devastating earthquakes of June 24, which caused significant loss of life, widespread displacement, and extensive damage to critical infrastructure across several regions of the country. CAF established a fund for the recovery and reconstruction of Venezuela on June 26 to mobilize and coordinate international support for emergency response, rehabilitation, recovery, and reconstruction activities identified as priorities by the government of Venezuela. The fund provides a transparent and accountable mechanism through which governments, institutions, and development partners can contribute to the country's recovery effort. CDB President Daniel Embes said that in the immediate aftermath of this tragedy, the Caribbean Development Bank determined that it had to respond. Venezuela is a long-standing member of our institution and a country that has consistently and meaningfully supported the people and nations of the Caribbean over many decades. Search and rescue efforts resumed today in dozens of cities and towns in western Colombia after a powerful earthquake left over 3,000 missing, with many trapped under the debris. Mayors and governors from Cali, Pereira, Chocó, and Manizales said today that at least 179 people had died. Around 1,600 buildings across the region have been reported damaged or collapsed. Soldiers, rescue personnel, and families picked through the rubble, passing large pieces of concrete by hand along lines of volunteers. Standing near the remains of his brother's collapsed apartment building in Pereira, Jairo Vargas said he made the 135-mile drive from Medellin hoping to find him alive. Colombia's new president faces his first serious challenge. Chocó, the region surrounding the quake's epicenter, is one of Colombia's poorest and most neglected regions, often beset by warring armed groups. Much of Chocó is accessible only by boat, through the jungle, or by airplane. Little was known about the extent of damage there. President Abelardo de la Estrella, who was inaugurated just days earlier, traveled to Chocó's capital, Quibdó, last night, announcing he was mobilizing the entire military and police apparatus to respond, deploying engineers, rescue workers, and search dogs. Local authorities said 80% of El Cairo, a town of about 7,000 people, was damaged. The earthquake left many people unnerved after back-to-back quakes devastated neighboring Venezuela in late June, destroying hundreds of buildings and killing more than 6,300 people. The U.S. State Department has announced it would provide $15.5 million for emergency shelter, food, and other aid. Governments across Latin America have also lined up to help. And about 100 firefighters from Mexico arrived in Canada today to help battle a deadly wildfire that has forced 20,000 people to flee and destroyed homes and other properties near Okanagan Lake. The 60-square-mile fire has killed an 80-year-old woman and burned down Summerland, a community of about 12,000 people, roughly 185 miles east of Vancouver. Hugh Murdoch of the British Columbia Wildfire Service said crews face a monumental task in keeping terrain and hot conditions, with burning embers igniting new fires beyond the main perimeter and limiting opportunities for firefighters to attack the blaze directly. The Royal Canadian Mounted Police has opened a criminal investigation into the cause of the fire, which broke out on Friday. The fire has destroyed numerous homes, but officials said dangerous conditions have prevented crews from completing damage assessments. Summerland Mayor Doug Holmes warned Monday that the town's roughly 12,000 residents should not expect to return home soon.

Police recovered nearly 90 grams of suspected crack cocaine in San Pedro. And when the regional scene, Mexico sends 100 firefighters to aid Canada in wildfires.

0: I'm Rico Hill, the host of From Sickness to Health. Now, you're probably wondering why I'm standing next to an obviously blue guy. Well, let me explain. You see, blue is often considered the color of sadness or even sickness. You know, feeling blue? Well, that's who he is. He's the blue guy.
1: Sickness, that's me.
0: Now, whatever he says and whatever he does is all to make you sick.
1: And whatever he says is gonna take away your favorite food. So don't listen to him.
0: This is a health program that shares helpful tips that come from science and the Bible.
1: Or as some of us like to say, a bunch of restrictions.
0: Today's topic is the dangers of drinking milk, cow's milk. Now, here's a tip. He's going to try to convince you that milk does a body good.
1: Does my body good?
0: Well, maybe that's why you're blue.
1: Something wrong with the color blue?
0: Look, I'm not going to get into this with you. Let's roll the program.
1: Is it because I'm blue? What, really? You're just going to roll the program just like that?
0: Look. Blue power!

0: Well, hello and welcome. Thank you for joining us here in the studio. I'm Rico Hill, and you're probably wondering, who am I? Well, I'm the guy who wants to see you healthy. And I want to share information with you that will help you to be healthy and to live a long and quality life. And what I do is I bring in doctors who come and share good science and good research with us that will help you to be healthy. Now, today I'm joined by Dr. Jim Saeed. And Dr. Jim Saeed is a board-certified chiropractor and a naturopathic doctor. And the thing I like about Jim is that he not only blesses people and help them to overcome and reverse lifestyle diseases, but he actually educates people about how to prevent disease and sickness. Mm-hmm. So, welcome Dr. Jim Saeed.
1: Thank you so much.
0: Now, we have a fascinating topic today. We're going to talk about the dangers of drinking milk. Mm. But of course, we just heard that it does a body good and it's okay to drink milk. But we're going to hear different, right?
1: Absolutely.
0: Before we start our discussion, we'd like to give, as always, our friend Sickness an opportunity to share his point of view. So with that, let's join Sickness. He's on location making himself a milkshake, I think. Let's take a look.
2: Thank you, Rico. Hey, Doc. So what I'm doing here is making a delicious, fantastic, fantabulous milkshake. And who doesn't love a good milkshake? You know, it's all American, which is wonderful. It's got two creamy scoops of ice cream, some vitamin D milk. I'm gonna get my milk mustache on in a sec. It's good for your bones. It's enriched with vitamins. And hey, babies love milk. And I do too.

0: Nothing better than a good old-fashioned American milkshake. Back to you, Rico.
1: We've heard everything now, haven't we? So a milkshake is American. Is that true?
2: So they say.
1: So how do you feel about this whole idea that it's un-American to not drink a milkshake or drink milk? Let's break this whole thing down, because there are a lot of myths and misconceptions about milk. Would you say so?
2: Absolutely.
1: So let's begin to share with the audience some of your, you know, you deal with this all the time. You deal with patients who come in, they've got allergies, they've got diabetes. We're seeing type 1 diabetes more in young children, juvenile onset diabetes. Talk to us a little bit about milk, and is it really good for the body?
2: You bring up several points that are really extremely important. First of all, milk does a body good until about the age of 2 to 3. That's the problem. Milk is designed for a baby, and every mammal nurses its young until they wean, and then they never go back to the breast. They never continue nursing. Also, ordinarily, no mammal ever nurses from another species. And the reason is simple. Milk of every mother for that animal contains what it requires for that animal to grow and double its size in a certain amount of time.
1: Now hold on, I'm going to just jump in for a second, because I want to really unpack that some more. But a lot of people out there are listening, they're watching, and they're thinking, wait a minute, I saw this amazing campaign of Got Milk, and we saw all of these celebrities with milk mustaches. You know some of them, and not personally, but you know of some of them. And we saw this campaign where they were pushing. Milk does a body good. Do you have milk? So, I mean, is that, people are thinking, is that true? Is that, were they lying to us? What do we make of that?
2: That's a good question. It's true partly and untrue in a major way. It is true for the child. I'll give you an example, a simple example. A mother's milk for a human is very low protein. In fact, the lowest of any mammal virtually. And it's designed to let that infant grow to double its size in about 120 days, about 4 months. A cow has about 3 times the protein that a mother's milk has, and that calf grows in about 45 days to double its weight. Now, if you want very high protein milk, a rat

0: About 20% protein, so does a blue whale. But I don't think
1: that's a little hard for me to just process. A rat's milk.
0: Rat's milk is, it's not a growth industry. but that's high protein.
1: Yeah. Mm-hmm. Now, I was going to jump in and just ask the question because, or make the comment because you're making a very good point in that when we see an animal, say in the wild, mm-hmm. there's a reason why that animal or that calf needs to double its weight very quickly.
0: Survival.
1: For survival.
0: That's exactly right.
1: Yeah, continue.
0: So our milk has not just protein, but also fats and sugars and antibodies and nutrients of all kinds and immune system components to strengthen that baby as the baby is nursing. Now, after about the age of 2, the baby starts losing certain enzymes to digest that milk. So now the milk is not only not digested, but the constituents in the milk that aren't digested become actively antagonistic to the body. So after the age of weaning, it no longer does a body good.
1: Ah, so what you're saying that it's only a half truth.
0: Yes.
1: Yes, it does a body good. We put it into perspective here for you. It does a body good up to a certain point, and then that child needs to be weaned from the milk.
0: Yes.
1: Ah, okay. I see. Continue.
0: Now, if the child takes from another animal, like a cow as a wet nurse, then that child is getting in all the hormones, the fats, the sugars, the proteins intended for a calf. The problem is, it's not designed for us. And in my practice, I see serious downsides with this on a daily basis.
1: Why don't you share with us some of the downsides? Let's look at those.
0: Happily.
1: Okay.
0: One of the most common symptoms I find in milk drinkers after weaning is symptoms that I call wet.
1: Wet.
0: Wet. Wet symptoms like sinusitis, post-nasal drip,
1: running nose,
0: mucus generating symptoms, including, by the way, in the gut. Many people's bowel function is terribly distorted by taking in dairy. Constipation or diarrhea is an example. But also what I find in about 98% of my patient load, because we test for allergies, we test for hypersensitivities, is they have a hypersensitive reaction to the dairy protein. And they can't digest it effectively.
1: So what percentage of the American population, or even the world population for that matter, is what we would call lactose intolerant?
0: All right, those are two separate issues.
1: Okay.
0: Lactose intolerance is in about 70% of the population. Most of the world except for Central European and Northern European. But the rest of the world generally is lactose intolerant. But virtually all the world is casein intolerant.
1: Ah, and what is casein? Let's explain to the audience what is this word casein.
0: Yeah, this is important. Casein is the dairy protein. That's why I emphasize the little amount of protein in mother's milk and the greater amount of protein, for example, in cow or sheep or goat milk or camel milk. Mm-hmm. The protein is the issue. So when we take in that protein and we can't fully digest it, that protein doesn't get fully broken down into its amino acids, the basic building blocks of protein. Mm-hmm. And digestion requires that protein is broken down to its smallest molecule so we can take it across the gut wall and use it to build our bodies. If, however, that protein is not all the way broken down,
1: what happens to it?
0: Oh, now the immune system sees it as a foreign protein, like it would see a virus or a bacterium, for example. And the immune system now attacks that protein to get it out of the system. One of the ways it attacks it is by generating histamine. And the gut cells have...
1: What is histamine?
0: I'll explain.
1: Okay.
0: We have in our gut certain cells that make histamine that when we get a foreign protein, histamine bursts and it causes the reaction of mucus to be produced from the cells that create mucus in the gut. So mucus starts to flow. The reason is the body wants to wash out that invading protein. And that's its first route of response. Get rid of it. Mm-hmm. And we start developing wet symptoms from the mucus production. Also, and immunoglobulin, as it's called, the kind

0: kind of chemistry that the body creates, tags that protein and locks onto it to attract other parts of the immune system to destroy it. It's called an immune reaction.
1: Can I ask you a question about that? Because
0: yes.
1: My understanding is that this is related to, connected to type 1 diabetes in a lot of the children, where their pancreas is unable to produce insulin because it has been attacked by an autoimmune type of situation. Is that connected
0: yes,
1: to that?
0: That's exactly. I'm glad you bring that up. It is precisely connected to it in this way. When we react to that undigested protein and these immunoglobulins attached to that protein, they then start to surveil through the rest of the body, circulating through the blood, to attack similar kinds of proteins, to attach to them, to neutralize them and get them out of the body.
1: Okay.
0: The difficulty is when one of our own tissues looks like that same protein, as for example, certain cells in the pancreas, the islets of Langerhans they're called, look like the casein structure.
1: Wow.
0: And now the immune system says, oh, you must be just like casein, I'm going to attack you also. It turns out that 100% of type 1 diabetics, juvenile onset diabetics, are casein intolerant. 100%. And when you measure their casein intolerance, it's extremely high.
1: Let's make this very, very practical.
0: So
1: what we're saying is that when the mom at home is thinking under the understanding that she's doing something very good for her child,
0: right,
1: and giving him or her a glass of milk, she's actually putting his or her body under attack.
0: Yes. And causing a stress to the gut, creating inflammation in the gut, now affecting not just the digestion of the casein of the milk, but also other proteins from other foods as well.
1: Some may be just sort of writing off this whole idea of type 1 diabetes. Okay, we've heard about it, but this is very serious, isn't it? Because once the pancreas is no longer producing insulin, you have to do what for the rest of your life?
0: Take insulin injections. Now, there's more to it than this. People that don't contend with type 1 diabetes or juvenile onset diabetes are still having to deal with the consequence, the downside of drinking milk or cheese or yogurt or even butter for that matter, any form of dairy, because that protein is still taken into the body and our bodies still don't tolerate it. Maybe not to the extent of attacking the pancreas, but it does attack other tissues in terms of creating an inflammatory response, including the brain.
1: Including the brain.
0: Yes.
1: Now, I know some people are out there wondering, they're thinking, now, who is this affecting mostly in terms of ethnicity? What's the demographic breakdown? Who is this affecting the most?
0: Everybody.
1: Everybody?
0: Yes, the casein is affecting everybody. The
1: Do we see a higher incidence in some? I hear that this is more prevalent within the African-American communities, amongst Asians.
0: Mm-hmm.
1: What's your research say?
0: You're referring to the lactose, which is the milk sugar. And yes, the African community, the Asian community, all communities except for that Central and Northern European community tend to react poorly to lactose. And everybody reacts poorly to casein.
1: Everyone.
0: Yes.
1: That's across the board.
0: Across the board.
1: So we're talking about, is there some country that consumes large amounts of dairy? What do we see amongst those groups?
0: Oh, that's a great question. We see that, for example, especially in Northern European cultures, where they consume a large quantity of dairy, milk, cheese, etc. They also tend to have the highest incidence of fractures and osteoporosis, or demineralization of the bone. And
1: so that's the breaking down of the bones, the weakening of the bones.
0: Yes, and here's why. When we drink milk or take in cheese, for example, the reaction the body has is an acid kind of reaction. The body then has to neutralize that acid because the blood wants to be slightly alkaline. And the body has very definite and tiered or three-leveled controls of keeping the body at a very

0: very finely tuned pH, slightly alkaline. When we take in that acid food, one of those mechanisms is releasing a slightly alkalinizing effect called calcium. And the greatest reserve of that calcium is from our bones. So the body starts leaching calcium from the bone to alkalinize the acidity from the dairy, weakening the bone structure.
1: Wait a minute, doctor. You just caused people's heads to explode.
0: I know.
1: Their heads have just exploded. Why? Because people are being told, drink your milk for strong bones and teeth. Isn't that what people are saying? The vitamin D, that vitamin is supposed to sort of shore up our bones and our teeth.
0: Exactly.
1: So
0: the problem is the demographics. The people for whom that ad is appropriate are under two. Above that, it's not a true statement.
1: So it's doing the opposite. It's actually causing the bones to become weakened and brittle.
0: Yes.
1: Well, you know what? Speaking of the demographics, we should probably check in with sickness, because we sent him out onto the streets to talk to those who love their milk, who basically want to drink milkshakes just like him, right? So let's see what they have to say.
2: All right. So, lady, tell me your name.
3: Rosie.
2: Rosie.
3: Riley.
2: And Riley. I would have preferred your hair to be blue, but that's okay. That's okay. Now, let me ask you, ladies. Do you drink milk?
3: I love milk.
2: Love milk?
3: I
2: love you. How about you?
4: Only at night.
2: Only at night. Why at night?
4: Because that's the only time I eat cereal.
2: Ah, so cereal with your milk. That's why it tastes so good. Cereal on milk and milk on cereal. You like milk, don't you?
5: Sometimes.
2: Yeah,
5: I like an ice cream.
2: And ice cream, forget the regular stuff, just go straight to the cold goodness.
5: Why not?
2: Man, me and Kyle, we're buddies here. This is fantastic. Hey, let me ask you, you like milk?
5: Lactose intolerant. I'm tough for you today.
2: This guy is quitting on everything. Why'd you become lactose intolerant? What made your decision to do that?
5: A bunch of new kids always coughing up stuff, getting stomach cramps and stuff like that.
2: No, but what made you stop drinking milk? All that stuff sounds good.
5: My parents, in a way.
2: Oh, they made you, yeah. He was forced.
5: I wasn't forced. Naturally, my body said no, and I didn't like the way I felt when I drank milk. So now I drink almond milk, and I'm fine.
2: Are you one of those health nuts?
5: I am.
2: Oh, man. Did you just say you drink almond milk?
5: Almond milk, rice milk, hemp milk.
2: Oh, man, this is like that nut milk stuff, right?
5: Yeah, nutty.
2: That stuff is nasty.
5: Nutty.
2: Oh, man, you're one of the health nuts.
5: Yes, yes.
2: Who wants to drink milk from a nut, buddy? This interview is done. You can go down the street, Damien, find you a tree, and get some milk from a nut. Out of here. Give me somebody else.
5: Please.
2: This many people can't be wrong. Back to you guys in the studio. I'm going to find me a milkshake with some creamy ice cream, some vitamin D milk. Where do you find that in this town?
1: Wow. It's amazing how people are so misled by this whole idea that milk does a body good, isn't it? I love their milk.
0: Sadly.
1: You know, I want to read a piece of or text of scripture that I think is pertinent for the rest of our conversation. And this is found in Isaiah chapter 28, and it begins in verse 9. And it says, whom shall he teach knowledge, and whom shall he make to understand doctrine? Them that are weaned from the milk and drawn from the breast.
0: Amen.
1: So God in his word is calling people away from, now we could understand this or think of this as just as it applies to scripture, but it naturally happens in real life where children are weaned from the breast and they are to begin to take on more solid food.
0: Amen.
1: So we're trying to give some solid food today, aren't we?
0: Absolutely.
1: So I'm going to throw out a few things and I want you to just react to them.
0: Mm-hmm.
1: Asthma.
0: Here's the difficulty. When we drink milk or cheese, we
1: drink milk or eat cheese.
0: Exactly. We take in that casein. It triggers an immune reaction, not just in the gut, but also in the lungs. There's an immune system tissue that is similar in the lungs as it is in the gut that is triggered to also generate mucus. The effect of that is going to be colds, flus, and for many cases, asthma itself. So now you have an additional set of issues, and I've seen many, many young patients with asthma and eczema, commonly associated with that, recover fully when they take dairy out of the diet.
1: Take dairy out of the diet, and

0: one can actually overcome their asthma or even their eczema.
1: Yes.
0: Let me throw another one out to you. Now, I don't know if this is true. People probably want to know this because it's, you know, it's bandied about quite a bit. Mm-hmm. It is said that all types of hormones, steroids, and antibiotics are found in the milk, even blood.
1: Yes.
0: Is this true?
1: As well as pus.
0: How so?
1: In the dairy industry, cows are forced to grow rapidly because of economics. Sadly, they're given circumstances that are not conducive to health. So they're pumped full of antibiotics to sustain their immune system artificially because they're in close quarters, they don't want to get sick. They're also pumped full of hormones to force their growth and milk production beyond normal so that they can be milked on a continual basis. The problem is we take those in ourselves, not to mention the naturally occurring hormones in the cow intended for the calf's growth. Now, mother's milk also has hormones, but for humans. It also has antibodies, not antibiotics, but antibodies.
0: Cow's mother has hormones, but for humans or for their calf?
1: Only for the calf.
0: Only for the calf. Okay.
1: Exactly. A human has hormones for the human. Now, one other quick point. When a child suckles the breast, the saliva of the child has a chemistry taken up by the mother's breast that alters the blood of the mother and therefore the milk of the mother to give the child what it needs in that moment, both nutritionally and to support the immune system of that child. We don't get that when we don't nurse, especially from another mammal that's not designed for that.
0: Let me make sure I understand what you're saying here. So you're saying that when a nursing child is drinking from its mother's breast,
1: yes,
0: within its own saliva,
1: yes,
0: there's something that's triggering a signal or some type of chemistry that the mother's milk will respond to keep that baby healthy?
1: Yes. We can measure in the saliva hormones, nutrients, chemistries of many kinds. It is a fluid generated by the blood.
0: Wow. So milk doesn't do a body good.
1: After two. And from
0: it
1: your own.
0: It doesn't
1: mom.
0: Do a body good. Now, we can't just tell people to stop drinking milk, though. Is there anything else people can do? I mean, personally, I like some of the nut milks. Now, people, as Sickness said, is nutty if they drink nut milk. What do you think about that?
1: I deal with this day in and day out in practice. And we help people transition from a dairy-based diet to a non-dairy diet. And nut milks, for example, are a great idea.
0: Now, we're talking about what in terms of nut milks?
1: For example, simple. Take a handful of cashews, small handful.
0: Okay.
1: Toss it in a blender with water. And as my wife says, blend the hookah out of it.
0: The hookah out of it?
1: The hookah out of it.
0: All right.
1: Until there's nothing left that you'd have to crunch.
0: And it's very creamy once you blend it up with water.
1: It's very creamy. Also, people do the same thing with other kinds of nuts. Or even seeds, for example, like sesame seed milk as an example, or coconut milk as another option.
0: And they're all on the market now, aren't they?
1: Absolutely.
0: You can get your coconut milk. You can get your almond milk, soy milk. I have quite the preference for almond milk and even making it myself because it's white like milk. And people are probably thinking, what? Almonds? Absolutely. You'll have to catch our cooking segment where we show you how to make almond milk. But you're right. You can absolutely take nuts and make your own milk.
1: Absolutely. I tend to discourage people, however, from soy milk.
0: Why is that?
1: Soy is filled with constituents that trigger the building up of hormones, especially estrogen. But it also can block the assimilation of proteins and minerals.
0: Okay, now.
1: So I'm careful with soy.
0: Wow, soy, huh? Well, that is another episode for us to cover. Well, you have been in tune to From Sickness to Health. I'm your host, Rico Hill, and we look forward to seeing you on our next broadcast where you'll learn more. God bless. Well, it's true. There is nothing like a cold glass of milk. I tell you, when I was a kid, I could probably down about 50 cookies with a cold glass of milk. When I found out the issues of milk, I tell you, I felt like my world was going to come to an end. But then I learned about the options that I had, the alternatives. A lot of the soy milks and the nut milks, like almond milk and coconut milk and rice milk, you know, they taste just as good and sometimes even better than the real thing. I personally think they are the real thing. You know what? Why don't you try one of those and see how you feel?
2: I'll tell you how they feel. Depressed, discouraged, overwhelmed. Who do you think likes to drink milk from a nut?
0: Millions of people do. And I'll tell you something else. They're reversing their diabetes. They're not catching colds as easily as they used to. They're not having allergies or ear infections. The bloating and gas.
2: What's wrong with a little gas for the engine? You know what? I'm going to leave this nut milk for you health nuts. Emphasis on nuts.
0: Well, I'll tell you what. It's better to be a health nut than a sick nut.
2: Wait a minute. What?
0: And that's the truth. Now, I'd like to end this program with a quotation from 3 John 2 in the Bible. It says, "Beloved, I wish above all things that thou mayest prosper and be in health." I'm Rico Hill, your host, and this is
2: Sickness, the Blue Guy.
0: Be healthy. Maranatha.

0: I gotta go to the bathroom. Oh, anybody, I need a little help. Oh, man. Anybody, hey, you know which way the bathroom is?
1: No.
0: Somebody help me. Hey, man, you know which way the bathroom is? I don't got time for this. I need a bathroom. Oh.
2: Hey, buddy.
3: Hey, hey.
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2: I'm going to begin with a scripture and a story. 2 Peter chapter 3, verse 9. And I want to thank the Lord. Thank you, Tim. Can we say amen again?
3: Amen.
2: Standing on the promises. 2 Peter chapter 3, verse 9. This is a guarantee. This is better than any credit card you could get. The Lord is not slack concerning his promise, as some count slackness, but is long-suffering toward us, not willing that any should perish, but that all should come to repentance. A few years ago, maybe about a little more than 10 years ago, my wife and I were in Bangalore, India, and I took in sick. I was there with AsianAid at the time. It's now called Child Impact. And they changed the tickets of everyone except ours. We stayed at a hotel so I could recover. And when we got to the airport, you could not get into the airport unless your passport and your ticket were identical. And so the guard at the airport looked at my ticket and said, then he looked at me. He said, "Are you Indian?" I said, "I'm not Indian."

And he said, "You look Indian to me." I said, "I'm not Indian." He said, "Are you sure you're not Indian?" "I'm sure I'm not Indian." He said, "You look Indian to me." He said, "Anyhow, you're not getting into the airport." I said, "What do you mean? You're not getting into the airport?" I said, "Why?" He said, "Incorrect ticket." I said, "So how do I get into the airport?" He said, "Buy a ticket." And I looked at my wife and I said, "A good thing we have good credit. Because if not, we would probably still be in India. I don't want to offend anybody. You know, selling roti or something, trying to raise our flight tickets to come home. Good thing we had credit. Because we were in a society that we didn't know anyone. They just dropped us off at the airport. We had no phone numbers to call anybody. We were just in. And it's amazing how when you are so present, yet so absent. Because no one knew us. And I thought about it. Imagine being alive when every earthly support is removed. That day is coming. When the economy fails and the governments of the world have united. It's coming. When religious liberty has vanished and the majority has chosen convenience over conviction. Imagine being alive when obedience becomes a crime. What will you do when the people of God stand outnumbered, misunderstood, and targeted by the combined forces of earth and hell? Think about it. The question then will not be how much money do you have or what political party do you support. It will not be who do you know. The question will be, can we still trust God when everything around us says that we shouldn't? Standing on God's promises. So how, as we get ready for the return of Jesus, how we wait is significant. How we wait. There's a big difference between waiting in panic and waiting in peace. When you don't know God's promises, you're going to wait in panic. How do you get into the airport? There's no way out. There's no way in. How do you get in when God's promises seem to fail? World peace and waiting in peace is based once again on a divine fact. I'd like to look at that scripture again, just a portion of it, because the Bible says the Lord is not slack concerning his promise, as some count slackness. It is so good to know that we're not trusting anybody else's promises. We're trusting the Lord's promises. Promises that never fail, never have failed, never will fail. Because the final conflict is not a battle over military weapons or political issues. The final battle is a battle over worship. It is a battle over allegiance. It is a battle over whether God's promises will still stand, whether or not we will trust God's word when circumstances seem to contradict his promises. Have you ever been in a circumstance that seems to contradict God's promise? We say, "You said," but then the circumstances seem completely different than what God said. But the question is, will you still be able to trust God's promises? The good news is, God does not change, but Satan works on making it seem as though God does. He makes it seem as though God is conditional. That God is a God who you really can't trust. That on a good day, God saves us. On a bad day, he takes our parents. He takes our children. I've heard people say, "God took my father," or "God took my mother," or "God took my child." God is not a guy who blesses us and then turns into a hitman the next day. Can you say amen to that? God is the same all the time. He's the same yesterday, today, and forever. But we find in the Bible there are examples where God's promises have been attacked. And from the very beginning in the Garden of Eden, God's promise was attacked when the devil said to Eve, "Has God indeed said?" You see, that's significant because if you don't know what God's word says and the trial comes, when you don't know the promises, you can't claim the promises. When you don't know what God says and how God can bring you through based on God's word and the veracity and the validity and the assurances that are in here, they won't be blessed assurances when you don't know what they are. We got to learn God's word before the winds begin to blow, before the angels let loose the winds. When he spoke to Eve, Satan substituted God's genuine promise with his counterfeit promise.
God promised life through obedience.

Maybe there's somebody that needs to get fired to make room for you. Wait on the Lord. Let's say it together. Wait on the Lord. God's promises never fail. The devil substituted God's promises in the garden. Also at the Red Sea, Satan again attacked God's promises. When difficulty arises and the Israelites began to face circumstances and situations and the challenges of the wilderness. Sometimes God takes us in the wilderness to separate us from the things that we are familiar with so that we can become acquainted with the things that God does not reveal except when our circumstances seem to be barren. When we are in barren circumstances, God has resources that we know not of. Amen. So when they face difficulty, they said to Moses in Exodus 14, verse 12, "Is this not the word that we told you in Egypt, saying, 'Let us alone that we may serve the Egyptians'? For it would have been better." Think about that. God brought them out. They cried to come out. But when difficulty arose, they said, "For it would have been better for us to serve the Egyptians than that we should die in the wilderness." If you're serving God, you won't die in the wilderness. Sometimes God takes us from away from what we know so that we can find out what he knows. Israel forgot the whips. They forgot the bondage. They forgot the suffering. And sometimes, as it is, if we forget God's promises, Satan has the ability to make slavery look better than freedom. He calls it the good old days. When you used to dance, you hear an old song, you say, "Those were the good old days." When you don't realize those were the days that you were on an express train to hell and God delivered you. When Israel forgot God's promises, they began to daydream about Egypt, remembering the clubs and the marijuana and the girls and the guys and the hanging out late. When they forgot God's promises, God's plans for them got distorted. Also, the devil did it again at Jericho. Satan attacked God's promises. But God had to remind Joshua, this fearful young prophet, God had to remind Joshua, and the promise to Joshua is the promise to us today. He said to Joshua in Joshua 1 verse 3, "Every place that the sole of your foot will tread upon, I have given you as I said to Moses." So you don't know how your future is going to unfold, but if God sends you in that direction, every place that your foot touches, God will make the way available for his people. God knows how to bless his people. Think about that. March around the city. Does that make sense? What about all the tanks and the weapons and the bombs? March around the city, blow trumpets, remain silent, and do it for 7 days. No military strategist would have recommended those plans. Sometimes God's plans don't make sense, but God always knows why he tells you what to do and why it doesn't have to make sense to you. That's why I'm at the place where God doesn't have to tell me what he's going to do. Person once says, if you don't trust the plans, trust the one who made the plans. It doesn't have to make sense. God operates sometimes out of harmony with ordinary logic. That's what God does. Sometimes God's plan seems unreasonable, but God's promises always gives us a preview of the victory before the battle begins. March around the city. Do it 7 days. The battle hasn't come, but when the battle comes, he says, "I will give you the victory." Do what God says before the battle, and when the battle comes, you'll have the victory. He also attacked his promises, God's promises at Calvary. Satan attacked God's promises. Notice the comparison. In Matthew 3:17, Jesus said when his son was being, God said when his son was being baptized, "This is my beloved son in whom I am well pleased." God confirmed the divinity of Jesus. At Calvary, the devil challenged the divinity of Jesus. At baptism, the Father confirmed. At Calvary, the devil challenged. If you are the Son of God, no, he is the Son of God. If you are the Son of God, that's what the devil does. If you are God's children, prove it. That's a challenge because sometimes we try to be what we cannot be. We can only be what we can be if God is the one working through us. The other thing is, when we face the final conflict, which is not far away, if you listen to the news, you know, this push for turning America into a nation where only Christians have the right to exist,
The question is, whose brand of Christianity?

0: Christianity becomes more important. In the final conflict, Satan will once again attack God's promises. But remember this, when it gets hot, remember this, I will never leave thee nor what? Nor forsake thee, Hebrews 13:5. And then he says, when it seems like it's just not going to work, all things work together for what? For good to those who love God and those who are the called according to his purpose. He didn't say all good things, he says all things. And when you've been married 43 years, amen, honey. All things, right, honey? Together, forever, eternity in view. All things. How many things did I say?
1: All.
0: There are days you don't agree. You agree to disagree. But one thing we agree on, we're all on the way to heaven.
1: Amen.
0: When we get to heaven, my wife and I are going to agree on everything.
1: Amen.
0: Until then, she needs to be who God called her to be, and I need to be who God called me to be.
1: Amen.
0: We don't try to dominate one another. We give each other room to disagree and to have different opinions. But God is the one that can make all the things that seem to be odd make sense in the when we look back. You know, they say hindsight is what? 2020. Sometimes God has got to take you down this road that you don't even know where you're going. But when you look back years later, there's some days we're driving in our car and we say, oh, okay, now I understand why. Right? You ever had those days? I know why we're here. Because to be honest with you, when we were in California, the Lord didn't say to us, go to 3ABN. He said, we want you to go to St. Louis. And we said no three times. Got to the point, I almost went to say, what part of no don't you understand? But they said, well, just come anyway. Come and see what we have to offer. And they drew the picture so beautifully. They said, we want to get the church on television by 2005. And we want you to put the plan together. Whatever the plan is, we'll finance it. It sounded so beautiful. And I said, Lord, what do you want me to do? And I read Oswald Chambers, My Utmost for His Highest. I think it was February 2nd. And the first line was, woe be unto you if you put your foot in any other direction once the call of God has gripped you. And on Sabbath morning, our church was packed, and my head elder said, what are you going to do? I said, we're leaving. When I announced it to our church in Fairfield, California, it was like a funeral. The church was at its height of success, and we left, not knowing where we were going to go. And we went to St. Louis, and we ran into a buzzsaw of people that just didn't want to do anything. I think it's different now. I want to be nice. But we were there after 9 months. I said, Lord, you knew this was not going to work. Why did you bring us here? What do you want us to do with the rest of our lives? And 2 days later, Danny Shelton called. And the conference president called and said, we're building a new church. We'd like you to be the pastor. Now watch. Had I not trust God's promises, I left a lot of the details out. But had I not trust God's promises, had I not gone ahead when God said go, I would not be here today. Because I'll be honest with you, they had a parsonage in St. Louis that was nothing but a glorified trailer that had been 40 years too old. The main bathroom, you had to walk in sideways. And the steps were so old that I had to walk sideways. My feet were too long for the steps. And I said, honey, there's no way we're moving here to live in that. We have a nice house in California. We're not moving here for that. And the Lord said, oh, if it's about the house. And then they called me and said, hey, we picked out a new house for you. Would you come for the house? We're not coming for the house, but that helps. But God saw beyond St. Louis. He saw Thompsonville. He saw 3ABN. You got to sometimes trust God when it doesn't make sense. Because the devil knows that if he can get us to doubt God's promises, he can defeat us before the final battle begins. So what's the atmosphere today? Nations are angry. Do you see it? Morality has collapsed. People today are doing things that dogs won't do. And they're asking for affirmation. Just leave us alone. We want to love who we want to love. Well, you could love who you want to love, but we don't have to accept it. And God does not have to approve it. But what we must remember is even those who are deep in sin, and whatever the sin is, we've got to show them that the Savior can deliver anybody from anything.
1: Amen.

So it's not the depth of the sin, but it's the depth of the love of God that can save us from anything if we just simply obey the call on our lives. Morality has collapsed, and today truth is rejected, but prophecy is being fulfilled before our eyes. Yet it seems as though when we see all these things happening, it seems as though that to some degree heaven is silent. And the question is, what appears to be God's delay is not really a delay. It is actually God's mercy. I believe that the reason why the Lord hasn't come yet is because there's still somebody that needs to be in the kingdom. Amen. You know, us restless Adventists who are so tired of doing nothing that we want the Lord to come and rescue us from our lethargy or our lukewarmness. Did I say that? If you are not doing anything, of course you want to be rescued. It gets bored waiting. But if you're working for the Lord, you say, Lord, not yet. As the songwriter said, I'm so busy working for my Lord, ain't got time to die. When you are busy working for God and you love what you're doing, you don't want him to rush, because your neighbor needs to know the message. Your family needs to know the message. The Lord has to work things out so that somebody who don't know it can be in the kingdom. So the delay is not really a delay. It's God's mercy. Once again, Peter says, the Lord is long-suffering toward us, not willing that any should perish. He is what, friends? Long-suffering, not willing that any should perish, but that all should come to repentance. He's long-suffering. And so I'm glad we are. My niece is with my wife and I today. Just came back from Weymouth program. And God is transforming her life powerfully. You'll get to meet her. She's another John Lone McCain. Chip off the old block, sharp. She came back from Weymouth and said, my frontal lobe is working. Didn't even know about the Lord at all when she went there and came back and walked me through the book of Daniel. Daniel 1, Daniel 2. And I said, who is this I'm talking to? Talking about the sanctuary. And 2 months ago, she didn't even know anything about Adventism. Talking about the health message through sanctuary. Talking about eating right. Talking about don't eat that. Well, you need to not do that. I said, well, you need to help us. Well, don't do coconut oil because it's not good for you. Well, don't eat watermelon before you go to bed because it has something in it like caffeine that will keep you up all night. I didn't know that. If you're tired, eat watermelon. 2 months ago, she didn't even know about that. You see, but God delayed it. God delayed it so that God could bring her in. Amen, somebody. Amen. Getting up at 5:30 every day, walking 4 or 5 miles before I even get up. God's delay is actually God's mercy. So God's children, we must understand that God's apparent slowness is not weakness. It is God's love. So while the world sees delay, faith sees the divine promise. God's promises are not inconsistent and unreliable. Notice what the Apostle Paul says in 2 Corinthians 1 and verse 20, and I love this. Molly Steenson used to always say this when she was here. She says, for all the promises of God in him are yes, and in him what else? Amen to the glory of God through us. All of God's promises are yes in Jesus and amen to the glory of God through us. So God's people will not survive because we are stronger than everyone else. We will not survive because we have learned that there's a better way. We will survive only because we've learned to trust God's promises. You know, when Tim was singing that, he was singing Standing on the Promises while you were sitting on the premises. Doesn't even make sense. But when you stand on God's promises, you can stand on them in the hospital. You can stand on them when your life is falling apart. You see, our life is not this life. This is just the tunnel through which we are passing. But on the other side of this tunnel are joys forevermore. On the other side of this tunnel, there's no more heartache, no more suffering, no more death, no more sorrow, no more crying, no more pain. Can I keep going? Yes. Everything that is in this life that disappoints you is not going to make it through the gate. Yes. So God's word, the wise man Solomon, after 700 wives, this is what he said. Every word of God is pure. He is a shield.

to those who put their trust in him. Proverbs 30 and verse 5. I always say when I get to heaven, the first week I'm going to spend all my time with Jesus. The second week I'm going to give some counseling to Solomon. Because anybody that was married to 700 women going to need counseling throughout eternity. That's just, you know. Where's Solomon in counseling? So as the world is marching toward extinction, there are five parameters every believer must apply against God's promises. Jill would say five takeaways. Here's the first one. Look at it on the screen. Trust God's promises when his timing doesn't match your expectations. Trust God's promises when his timing does not match your expectations. Habakkuk said it this way. Habakkuk 2 verse 3. For the vision is yet for an appointed time. God knows when, but at the end it will speak and it will not lie. Though it tarries, what are we told to do? Wait for it, because it will surely come. It will not tarry. Our timing and God's timing are not the same. But God is always on time. I could stop right here and just give you miracle after miracle in our lives. That God has done some amazing things in our lives that, you know, we could look back and say, Lord, how did you see me preaching when I was gambling in the pool halls of Brooklyn? How did you see me as a preacher when I was a disc jockey on the 44th floor in the World Trade Center in New York City? How did you see me as a preacher when I was drinking in a club on 47th and Broadway in New York City? How did you see me as a servant of the Most High God when I was working in accounting at Playboy magazine? How did you see me in this position? How does God look at that and turn it into this? Amen. To God be the glory. Amen. So God doesn't always see us just as we are. God sees us as we can be. So when God's timing is different, trust God anyway. Why do we trust God? How long did Noah wait? Noah waited 120 years. Abraham waited 25 years for Isaac. Israel waited 400 years for deliverance. The disciples waited after Christ's ascension to receive the outpouring of the Holy Spirit. And the remnant is waiting for the coming of Jesus. Brethren, Jesus will come when he says. That's why we have to be very wary when people start setting dates. Even though they may not pick a specific day, the Bible says no man knows the day nor the hour. We can see the signs, but we don't know the day. And even when people say, well, between this date and that day, when we do that, brother, we shake folks' faith. When the date comes and goes. We had a guy at our church a number of years ago. He said, probation for the Adventist church is closing September 2019. I said, what are you going to do when it doesn't? He said, but it's going to happen. I said, what are you going to do when it doesn't? Because it's not going to happen. But he said, it is going to happen. And he said the 1260 days for the church started in 2015 when the Pope came to Washington, D.C. How do you figure that? That was his understanding. And there were pastors that embraced that, that lost their employment because they base the idea that probation for the Adventist church will close in September 2019, and it came and went. And Ellen White says, when anyone says that they know when probation will close, God has given us no evidence and no timing as to when it will close. It is in God's hands. He told that to the disciples. Will you at this time restore Israel? And he said to them, it's not given to you to know the times and the season, which the Father has put in his own power. We got to be ready every day. How often? Every day. And it's okay to follow the Sunday law updates. But brethren, some of you won't be alive when the Sunday law comes. We got to be ready every day. How many days? Every day. That's why our blessed assurance is the fact that God never missed an appointment. Amen. Second point, trust God's promises when the world appears to be winning. Think about it. You ever said, how is it that people that don't trust God seem to be doing better than we are? Trust God when it seems that the world appears to be winning. Wow. Our security is not found in the strength of the nations, but in the perfection of God's promises. You ought to read, I think it's Psalm 73. Asa, young man, had a difficult time looking at the world. He saw the world. He said,
You know, the wicked, their glasses are full. They have no

0: pains, they mock God and everything seems to be going right. Why is it that I'm broke and I'm trusting God? But then he says, but then I went into the house of the Lord and I understood their end. Sometimes God will make the life of the wicked prosperous down here because they don't have any up there coming. So they may seem to be having it better on this planet, but I've got news for you. God has billions of galaxies that we know not of. That's our playground. Are you looking forward to going to visit Elijah in his backyard? Where's Enoch? Well, he's in that galaxy. And go to the unfallen worlds and tell them the story of redemption. Are you looking forward to that? David the psalmist says in Psalm 46, verse 1 to 3, when it seems as though the world is winning, listen to these words. God is our refuge and strength, a very present help in trouble. Therefore, we will not fear, even though the earth is removed and though the mountains be carried into the midst of the sea. When it's all falling apart, verse 3, though its waters roar and be troubled, though the mountains shake with its swelling. What I like about that scripture is as we're trusting God, remember these points. The outcome has already been decided. The dragon appears powerful. The beast appears dominant. The kings of the earth appear united. But appearances are not reality. I'm not worried about... There was a time... Okay, I'll say it. See, I got to watch what I say because, you know, if I say something that's not right, they beat me up on YouTube. I'm not going to get political at all, but there was a time when I was always worried about what the politicians are doing. I'm not worried anymore. Because as he said to Daniel, I set him up, I bring him down. Nebuchadnezzar was powerful. Where is he? Belshazzar was powerful. Where is he? In the grave. That's right. Cyrus and Darius, where are they? Alexander the... Where is he? And all the popes have come and gone. Where are they? And so there's only one kingdom that's going to last forever. And God told Daniel, I will set up a kingdom that shall never be destroyed. That's my kingdom. Amen. Amen. So I say this with great respect. Pray for our nation's leaders. But my eyes are not on the White House. They are on the right house. The final conflict is not a battle between equal forces. The powers of earth, all of them together. You know, sometimes they say, well, you know, what's going to happen when China joins with Iran to fight against America? Well, that may happen, but they could all get together to fight against God. But here's what the Bible says in Revelation 17, 14. These will make war with the Lamb, and the Lamb will overcome them. So one day, the combined forces of earth are going to be fighting against the combined forces of heaven, and the outcome has already been decided. Why? Isaiah 46, verse 9 and 10. Remember the former things of old, for I am God and there is no other. I am God and there is none like me. So when you're facing things that don't make sense, remember there's no one like God. Is there anyone like God?
1: No.
0: No one like God. Oh, if I could just take the time and tell you some stories, but I can't do that. Come to Thompsonville next Sabbath, I'll tell you. Don't go home, stay an extra week. Because the reason why this is significant, because God brought Israel out of Egypt. And it was, they were crying for freedom, but when they got out, they began to work against God's plan. And so when they got to the Red Sea, they looked trapped. Look at this. Pharaoh behind them, the sea before them. But here's the good news. God already had a path prepared where there was no path. But what did they have to do? Stand on the promises. What do they have to do? Stand on the promises. And there are those that won't take a step until God removes all the obstacles. But sometimes God won't remove the obstacles until you take a step. If you step, God will remove. But you can't stand still. Ellen White says that there are those that are waiting for all the obstacles to be removed, all the possibilities of failure to be removed. But she says, if that's what you're waiting for, you will never move because there'll always be obstacles in this life. But sometimes you got to just take a step. You got to do what? Stand on God's promises. As that's what we did, right, honey? Went to California, broke, no money, less than $1,000, less than $600 when we got there, and God got us an apartment on His credit. Got my wife a job. They told us, come to California, we'll give you a job in evangelism. And then they said, no insurance, no coverage, no health coverage. Get here how you can. Find the place you want to live. We're not going to help you. They said, what do you think? I said, we'll take it. You know why? Because we had been praying for 7 days straight for God to open the door in evangelism. And we never reached out to California. So we knew when California reached out to us, it happened when we changed our prayer. We said, for a number of months, Lord, we'll go anywhere except California. And when we changed our prayer, God says, that's exactly where you're going, back to California. Because we have been in California for 2 years, and we don't want to be that far away from family. But here's what we learned, a valuable lesson. Sometimes you got to get away from family for God to make you into what He always dreamed you could be. Because family remember your failures, but God sees your ability. When you make a mistake, family reminds you of your mistakes, your choices. But God says, I'm not done yet. I remember when I preached my first sermon, I had like a, and it was not a long sermon. That happened over time. But I mean, I look back on it and I remember I had, there was no internet. There was no digital copy. You couldn't search things on AI. There was none of that. You had to actually open a book and look through indexes to find stuff. Remember that? You actually had to open the concordance and find out what that word meant in the Greek. And so some Sabbath mornings I had like 7 books on the rostrum. You know, Ellen White here and the concordance here and Cruden's concordance here and Matthew Henry commentary there. But all of a sudden things have gotten easy except the battles of life. So don't try to find relief from the battles of life in artificial intelligence. Find it in divine intelligence. God's promises are like a life preserver. They keep you from sinking into the sea of despair. God's promises can be trusted. Somebody told me last week as we were in England preaching at their Northern England camp meeting, because I made the statement, they said, when are you going to write a book on God's blessings in your life? Because when we start talking about the blessings, just keep going, keep going, keep going, keep going. And I learned something. Some of you are going to be broke until Jesus comes. Because some of you will leave the church if you got wealthy. So you need to stop playing the lottery. I had an Asian lady call me and she said, Pastor, God... I want to help God's church, but He's not helping me. I said, what do you mean? She said, I need some money to help God's work. I said, well, what do you mean God's not helping you? She said, I've been playing the lottery for years and I just can't win. I said, well, you need to stop playing the lottery. She said, but I want to put all that money into God's work. I said, but don't gamble. Put that money in God's work and He will multiply it. So I said, sister, first of all, you need to be delivered from your gambling and then return to God an honest tithe. And God could turn one-tenth into more than ten-tenths. Amen. Point number 3. Trust God's promises when you stand alone. You ever felt alone? Isaiah 41 verse 10. When you stand alone, remember this promise. This sermon is replete with promises. Look at it. Fear not, for I am with you. Be not dismayed, for I am your God. These are personal. These are not group words. I will strengthen you. Yes, I will help you. I will uphold you with my righteous right arm. Isaiah was receiving God's personal confirmations. You. We could say God is with us, but when you're by yourself, you need to know that God is with you. It makes a difference. Noah stood alone. Elijah stood alone. Daniel stood alone. John stood alone on Patmos. We must stand alone one day against the united powers of the earth. And when we stand alone,

alone, no one can stand against us. This is a short part of Deuteronomy 11, verse 25, that the Lord told to the children of Israel. If they had only embraced that promise, they would have made it through. More of them would have made it into Canaan than made it into Canaan. This short portion, notice it. God told Israel, no man shall be able to stand against you. And they forgot that. And they failed in the wilderness. No man shall be able to stand against you. But here's the point. We not only stand in God's promises, we stand in God. Watch this. The promises are not just promises. They are connected to the one who made the promises. The Apostle Paul says in Ephesians 6, verse 11, notice what he says. Put on the whole armor of God. Whose armor? God's armor. That you may be able to stand against the wiles of the devil. It's God's armor we're standing in. We're not just standing in his promises, we're standing in God. So when you stand in God's promises, you have on God's armor. And you got to say like David said to Saul, if the armor comes from somebody else, you got to say like David, I have not tested this armor, therefore I cannot walk in it. Don't look for God's armor to be found in somebody else. God's armor comes from God alone. And I didn't mean to say this, but it somehow made it into my sermon. Don't put your confidence or faith or trust in anyone other than God. When I say that, I mean complete trust. Because flesh can fail sometimes. Look at 2 Timothy 4, verse 16 and 17. Notice what Paul told his protege Timothy. He said, at my first defense, no one stood with me, but all forsook me. You ever felt that way before? And then I like what he says. May it not be charged against them. But I love verse 17, what he said. But the Lord stood with me and strengthened me. There were days my wife and I had to trust God's promises. And there were times I did stupid stuff. And I tried to make a deal with God. And he said, what do you have to bargain with me? What do you own to bargain with? Don't ever bargain with God, because you got to own something. What do we own? My mother-in-law, Angie's mother, she said, look inside the hand of a baby when they're born. That's what they own. Parents, how much did your baby bring in the world? And the Bible says they brought nothing in. It's sure they ain't taking anything out. So don't try to trust your house may be gorgeous. Your bank account may be full. You may have great possessions, but you can't take it with you. I read the story of a man who, when he died, he wanted to be buried in the front seat of his Corvette. Sort of accomplish his wishes. They buried him they dug a big hole. His hole was bigger than 6 feet because they had to make room for his Corvette. They put him in the front seat of his car. They put plexiglass all around the car, and then they cover the grave. I know somebody else at a funeral. Young lady worked with my sister. When her dad died, she believed that you die and go to heaven. So she got her check. She got like $4,600. At the funeral, before the funeral, she cast her check and she put all that money in the funeral, in the casket for her dad. And I said to my sister, I'm glad I wasn't at that funeral. Hey, Jason, I'd have taken the cash and written him a check. And I said, when you get to where you're going, it's good. Because somewhere in the back of my mind, I'm sure she probably said, did I just put $4,600 in my dad's casket? I need that money. Okay, let me go to the fourth point. Trust God's promises when persecution increases. It's going to happen. It's going to happen. Is persecution down the road? It's going to happen. What I like about God is when persecution comes, God has a place that even the most advanced technology can't find us. Look at Psalm 91, verse 1 and 2. He that dwelleth in the secret place of the Most High shall abide under the shadow of the Almighty. I will say of the Lord, he is my what? Refuge and my fortress, my God, in him will I trust. There is some serious technology existing nowadays, Brian. But God's got a place that even technology can't find you. Amen. Under his wings we shall take refuge. Amen? Amen?
So the close

0: we get to deliverance, remember this, the more intense the conflict is going to become. Ask the Hebrews. They faced the furnace. They faced the furnace before they got promoted. Daniel faced the furnace before he got vindication. And Jesus faced the cross before he got the crown. So don't fear the furnace or the den or the cross, because it's a precursor to the blessing. It's on the way. It's on the way. Point number five. God, trust God's promises because Jesus has already won the war. Amen. John 16:33. These things I have spoken to you. Yes, when my wife and I are studying our Bibles and we're reading the Bibles, these things pop up and we highlight our Bibles. My wife's Bible is falling apart, but her life is not. Amen. I'm down to my fifth Bible. They all are in cases. I took this one out today. I got to put it back in the case because even in the case, it's falling apart. But you know what? You got to make sure your Bible is falling apart. Because when your Bible is falling apart, your life is not. Amen? Amen? So we have a highlight. We highlight our Bibles. My colors mean something different than her colors. But we know what it means to us. And one of those promises is John 16:33. Jesus says this, when it seems as though you're not going to win, remember you are on the side of Jesus. He already won. He said to his disciples, it applies to us today. These things I've spoken to you that in me you will have peace. In the world, remember, in where?
1: World.
0: Are you in the world?
1: Yes.
0: Don't get shocked. In the world, where? You will have tribulation. And when it comes, be of good cheer. I'm still working on that. Anybody else? Nobody says, oh, I'm so glad that I broke my back. When you get to heaven, you'll realize your back got broken because the Lord did not want you on that train that had a terrible accident. My wife and I were in the mall one evening in Redding, California, and the guy in the store would just not stop talking to us. We were in Radio Shack. I said, my wife says, why is he talking to us so long? I don't know. He just wouldn't stop talking. And you could hear all the gates in the mall closing, but he just kept on talking. And then they closed the gate to Radio Shack. And I said, well, we got to go. And we went out in the mall. It was empty. I said, what's up with that guy? He just wouldn't stop talking. He wouldn't let us out the store. And we wondered what that was all about. We started making our way back up the mountain to get to Weaverville. And you wind your way up the mountain. And when we got to the point where you begin to wind up the mountain, an 18-wheeler had turned over on the curve and dropped all of its logs on four vehicles. What was God doing? He said, wait, wait, wait. And this young man, we couldn't stop him from talking. God put a talking spirit in him just to save us. So you don't understand why certain things happen, but when you get to heaven, God is going to say, okay, January 4th, 2021. Look at this. Remember that? Yeah. Let me show you what you didn't see. Your car had a flat right now because it was a car coming through the intersection that was not going to stop. Don't get upset about the flat tire. You made it to the kingdom. Amen, somebody? So there are things that don't make sense, but God's got it all worked out. So when it seems as though the difficulty comes, remember this, the final conflict is not about the strength of the enemy. It is about the victory of Jesus. The battle will not be won on the plains of Megiddo. The battle was won on Calvary. The cross guarantees the outcome of the final conflict. And friends, God's children enter the final conflict, not hoping for victory, but standing in a victory already secured by Jesus. Amen. How did Paul the Apostle say it in 1 Corinthians 15:57? He says, but thanks be to God who gives us the victory through our Lord Jesus Christ. And so friends, as we look at the last days, as the final conflict approaches, let me tell you something that I know. Governments will fail. Economies will collapse. Praise God when it goes up, but it's going to collapse one day. Freedom will disappear and every earthly element and support will be swept away. But God's promises remain certain. And I like Hebrews 10:35 and 37. Therefore, do not cast away your confidence, which has great reward, for yet a little while, and he who is coming will come and will not tarry. Jesus is coming again. Amen. So in my closing, I'll say this. In the final conflict, our greatest weapon will not be political influence or financial resources or human strength. It will be the

unwavering confidence in the promises of God. When the world trembles, we will trust. When the nations rage, we still keep on believing. When Armageddon comes, we remain as those who stand. When the world says, give up, God's promises says, hold on. When fear says, you're alone, God's promises says, I will never leave you. When circumstances say, it's impossible, God's promises remind you, with God, all things are possible. When the enemy says, you won't make it, God's promises say, he who has begun a good work in you will complete it. And so Peter was right. The Lord is not slack concerning his promises, as some men count slackness, but he's long-suffering towards us, not willing that any should perish, but all should come to repentance. I close with the story that I read. It happened April 8th, 2025. You may remember it. It made the news. Dominican Republic nightclub collapses, killing 113. The investigation showed excessive weight on the roof, structural overload, missing structural support, heavy speakers and air conditioners hanging from the ceiling, and then erosion from water damage. And I thought about that. How could I fit that into God's promises? And this is what the Lord gave me. There is no excessive weight that can break God's promises. There is no water damage that can erode God's promises. There is no structural overload when you lean on the everlasting arms of God. Everything, instead of heavy speakers, the word of God, the truth of God, the future of your life is hanging on the promises of God. So my brothers and sisters, remember these words. God's promises have been tried and tested, and they will not collapse. God's promises are built on God's character. God's track record is perfect. It's what, friends? It's perfect. God's promises are anchored beyond this world. One day when we walk through the gates, we're going to see what we never saw. But how is God's promises so sure? Every promise of God is sealed with the blood of Jesus, written in red. And God's word endures when everything else fails. So, what am I doing? I'm standing on the promises.

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2: Author, speaker, she has written this book called Surviving the Loss of a Child. And we are so happy to welcome you back here today.
3: Oh, it's always a pleasure to be with both of you.
4: Thank you so much.
2: We appreciate it. Now, this book, Surviving the Loss of a Child, is a personal book. I know you do seminars on grief and things like that, but this has a very personal component for you, doesn't it?
3: Oh, very personal. It was written, and when it first came out and came to my home, I put it on a coffee table and walked around it for a week because it was my life, our family's life. Yes. Our laundry was on the line, and it was no trade-off. It was no trade-off for my child's death.
4: Yeah.
2: Right.
3: So it was very emotional, very, but, you know, God allows great things to come out of sorrow. So this was a gift, and I hope it helps a lot of people,
4: well,
3: sure. And it has.
2: Oh, I know it will.
4: Tell us about your loss.
3: We had a child who at the age of 2 became a chronic diabetic, and you know, we dealt with that. She was just such a bubble. She was a magnet to people because she had one of those magnetizing personalities, and people knew she had problems, and so they loved her, and we were so wrapped around her life. We had gone away for the weekend and suddenly felt compelled to go home.
4: Yes.
3: And when we got home, she was sick and her grandparents were panicking because she was diabetic.
2: Right.
3: And they didn't know whether maybe they had done something wrong.
2: Oh.
3: Well, she was sick for a day, and then in the middle of the night, she was sleeping between us because diabetics smoji during the night. They have problems.
2: Mm-hmm.
3: My husband woke up and said, I'm taking her into the hospital right now. Put a blanket around her.
4: Mm.
3: And he took her into the hospital. She'd been in the hospital many times because she was fragile.
4: Yes. Mm-hmm.
3: But when he took her in, she died. And when I came to the hospital and walked down the hall, I felt death. I knew she had died. I knew she had died. And I mean, it was such a, I denied it. I said, no, it couldn't be.
4: Yeah.
3: But I felt it. And someone came and offered me a tranquilizer.
4: No.
3: Didn't even know me. Mm-hmm. And offered me a tranquilizer. And so she lived for another day and a half, and then she was gone.
4: Yeah.
3: And so all of a sudden, from teaching death and dying courses to living, it was a totally new experience. I read everything, anything, divorce, anything on survival.
4: Yes.
3: And there was nothing out there that addressed this intense of relationship loss.
2: Right.
3: And so I began to write our experience. The first manuscript I wrote absolutely went, oh, who would read this? Not me. It's too emotional.
4: Yeah.
3: And then I wrote a textbook, and I thought, well, this is really great if I'm going to teach a college course.
4: Yeah.
3: But
2: so
3: then I combined it.
2: Yeah.
3: And because you have to understand what it feels like. And you have to, people who are there have to know you understand.
4: Yes.
3: And once you do, then you can connect. And that's why it's worked to help many people, because you have to do things to hold your family together and to go on. As a woman, I never had to do another thing.
4: Mm.
2: Wow. That is amazing. Now, how was she still 2 years old when this happened? Or?
3: She was seven.
2: She was seven.
3: A week before her seventh birthday.
4: Mm-hmm.
3: And we went from, I mean, she was in a coma. She had had her brain basically had blown with the pressure that was in it from a RISE-like virus.
4: Oh, my.
3: And we were so unreal. My husband's a doctor.
4: Yes. Mm-hmm.
3: He went right back to work as soon as I was there to take care of things because things might get worse. You don't see the reality when you're the parent.
4: Yeah.
3: And I thought, well, we'll cancel her birthday party next week, but we'll have it in 2 or 3 weeks.
4: 2 or 3 weeks.
3: You know, as soon as she gets better.
4: Yes.
3: And
4: you don't want to deal with that, though.
3: No, totally unreal, totally.
4: We all expect that we're going to bury our parents.
3: Right.
4: We know there's at least a 50-50 chance of burying a spouse or siblings. But the loss of a child, you never bank on that.
3: You don't bank on it. You just keep hoping your child will not be the one.
4: Not be the
3: one. Or it may happen, but not now.
4: Yeah.
3: Not now.
4: Yeah. Yeah.
3: So it is.
2: There's
3: it's
2: never
3: just
2: a
3: tremendous.
2: Now for that, is there?
3: No. Never.
2: No.
4: And your world has got to be turned upside down in ways you never dreamed possible.
3: Very much so. But you know what I have found? Grief is grief.
4: Yeah.
3: Everyone has losses in their life. Yeah. Everyone has things that dreams that. Mm-hmm. are unfulfilled, relationships that can't be worked out. So we all go through losses, and the kind of loss that you experience may intensify the grief mm-hmm. reaction, mm-hmm. but they're the same things, and there are keys. There are keys to moving forward and holding your life together yeah. and still feeling like there's a reason for your being here.
4: We need to discuss these keys, but we're going to do that right after this break.
3: Good.
4: We will be back in about 2 minutes.
5: During communism, corporal punishment, it was just the thing to do. That meant I have to put my hands out. And I would get so many hits on my hands that instead of having the dip, it was puffing out. I would pray that God would keep me safe. My name is Adrian, and my prayer was answered.
6: When appearances seem most forbidding, have faith in God. He is working out His will, doing all things well in behalf of His people. The strength of those who love and serve Him will be renewed day by day.
4: We're talking about the loss of a child with Elizabeth Brown. Now, we want to get to the keys to moving forward. But before we do that, let's just segue for a moment. There are a lot of people who want to help, but they don't really understand the intensity of this loss, and their help is not always helpful. Talk about that for a little bit.
3: Well, the truth is, if you're there, you absolutely don't know what to do with the feelings. Mm. You know, one simple little question, how many children do you have? Oh,
2: yeah.
3: It's devastating.
4: Yeah.
3: If you say, well, I have three children and you had four,
4: yeah.
3: then you go home guilty.

0: Yeah.
1: If you say four and they say, oh, well, tell me about them. And you go, ah. And then you go, and they back off from you. You know,
2: the simplest
1: things are difficult. Yeah. Going to the grocery store, it's the ordinary things that just lay you low.
0: Yeah.
1: I remember going to the grocery store and seeing a little girl who was about seven bouncing around, and she was so like my daughter.
0: Mm-hmm.
1: And I could not take my eyes off her.
0: Of course.
1: I was just caught. And I really, I could have jumped out of a window and felt better.
0: Oh,
1: and so it's the ordinary things of life. It's the coming home after you've been somewhere and it's quiet.
2: Mm-hmm.
1: And
2: she
1: all of these things. Right.
0: Yeah. And then there are all the future losses, the graduation from high school, the prom, those things that don't happen that should have.
1: Oh, the friends that come over. A lot of my healing took place by being with her friends. She was a very charismatic child. Mm-hmm. And we had them in our house when we had a young adult Sunday school group come over and camp. And unfortunately, fortunately, we were able to back off and the children were there. But when the parents left and took their children and our daughter's friends were still there, they sat us down in chairs and put on a program for us, a little dance routine in her costumes and her outfits and doing the things that she would have done. And we were watching all these seven-year-old little children act out. And I thought, I would die.
0: I would imagine.
1: Yeah. And my husband did.
0: Yeah.
1: He literally locked in, and we got through it and said goodbye to the children, but he was so caught and cocooned that if we'd continued to do that, we would have destroyed each other.
0: Mm-hmm.
1: Yeah. So you have to figure out how to survive these things, and they surprise you.
2: Yeah.
1: You're surprised by what happens.
2: You never know. Mm-hmm. And grief is so personal, too, isn't it? What may help one person just tears another person apart.
1: Absolutely. Yeah. And, I mean, you don't expect your husband to be like the wife or the wife to be like the husband, except in grief.
0: Yes.
2: Yes.
1: And in grief, it's inevitable. You say, you should do it this way. And he says, you should do it that way. Yeah. And you're both cocooned. Uh-huh. Yeah. You're stuck and you can't get out.
0: Which is why the divorce rate is so high for people who've lost a child. It's miraculous that you've stayed together.
1: Well, it's work.
0: Yes.
2: Yeah.
1: I would like to say it's easy, but it's work.
0: Yeah, it is work.
1: I remember going out to dinner, maybe on an anniversary or something, and we were sitting there holding hands in a restaurant because you have to continue walking and doing.
0: Yes.
1: We were holding hands and tears in both of our eyes coming down. No telling what the waiter thought.
0: You
1: know? That was kind of...
2: I think sometimes when you get on a different page with your grief, is it somewhat because you feel like maybe the other person didn't love them as much as you, you know, and you start to judge a little bit if you really loved her, or wouldn't you be thinking this, or wouldn't you
1: you get so tired of being unhappy.
0: Yeah.
1: Mm-hmm. You get so tired, and your husband comes home, he's had a good day, and he's ready to be happy.
0: Happy.
1: And you're not.
0: Yeah.
1: Or vice versa.
0: Yeah.
1: And so it's not so much that you're judging them, though that can be a factor in
0: it. Yeah, it can be.
1: Teenagers, I mean, you were too controlling, you weren't controlling enough. Mm-hmm. You know, there's all kinds of factors that come in there.
0: Yeah.
1: It just complicates it.
0: Well, talk about some of the keys for moving forward.
1: Well, the first key is to know it's not going to end quickly. I mean, there is a real reason that we are connected. And when you're connected to someone you love intensely and they're gone, there's a lot of change that takes place in your life.
0: Yeah.
1: The old rule of a year is you're going to wear black for a year, but with a child, forget it.
0: Yeah, forget about it, yeah.
1: The first year says you can survive
0: all the
1: anniversaries. That's all it says.
2: That's all you need. That's all you get from that.
1: And the second year, you know, you've survived 2 years.
0: Yeah.
1: I consider in all relationships, divorce, 10 years down the road, you should be healthy.
0: Wow.
1: And let's hope that it's much less than that.
0: Yeah.
1: But if it is, it's because you've worked to move forward and to see what you have instead of what's gone.
0: We grieve greatly because we have loved greatly.
1: Right. That is a key. And I can remember going in a car and all of a sudden, out of the blue, 4 years down,

0: because some people say, well, it's been 6 weeks after the funeral. Shouldn't I be better by now? No.
1: Right.
0: You barely started. You may have scratched the surface, but no, you should not be better by now. Be gentle with yourself and wait.
1: Right. Be gentle with yourself. What a great thing to say. And be gentle with the people in your life.
0: Yes. Yeah.
1: And don't expect them to be just like you. Yeah. Everyone has to walk it.
0: Yeah.
2: You know, I think it takes some conscious decisions about how you're going to treat the people around you and react to them. I mean, I've never lost a child, but even when my dad died, I remember having to make some conscious decisions that when one of my siblings said something that I didn't particularly like, I'm not gonna hold that against them because the relationship with them is more important than the grudge I could begin right now.
0: Well, even with the two of us, I did his funeral and I had to put my feelings on hold, I felt, to get through the funeral. And that caused me to grieve differently than her, that and other factors. And I think that for a while was a danger point for us, even in grieving the loss of her daddy. Multiply that, I think, when you grieve the loss of a child and the differences in the styles in grieving. And so it's going to be a while. You have to make some decisions, and it's not going to be better overnight.
1: Absolutely.
0: We'll stop with that key right now and pick up with more when we come back, okay?
1: Great.
0: And we will be back in just a moment.

0: Oh, hey, Oleg, it's good to see you.
1: Hey, Sergio, it's great to see you too.
0: So where are we right now?
1: Well, Sergio, I'd like to welcome you to an in-depth, interactive study of the Word of God. And today, we are actually inside the text of Matthew chapter 18.
0: Wow, that's definitely in-depth.
1: Yes, and look, we are in the heart of the chapter, and it explains why it is so important what we are doing here.
0: For where two or three gather in my name, there I am in the midst of them. Wow, that is amazing. Hey, what's that thing?
1: Well, Sergio, you should really brush up on your math. It's the greater than sign. And one of the themes of this chapter is the concept of greatness.
0: You know, actually, it looks like we've made our way to the beginning of the chapter.
1: I guess you're right. And it opens with a very important and significant question.
0: Who then is the greatest in the kingdom of heaven?
1: You know, Sergio, this world has a lot of way of telling us what does it mean to be great. You could be rich.
0: Hey.
1: Or you could be smart.
0: Be nice.
1: Or you could be powerful.
0: All right.
1: But Jesus says that true greatness is being like a child.
0: Right. Well, thanks, Oleg. That's a humbling lesson.
1: And that's the point, Sergio. So, what do you think? If you had 100 sheep and one of them ran off, wouldn't you go after it? Oh, I guess you would. But if you found it, you'd rejoice over that one sheep more than over all the others.
2: Hey, Oleg, I found it!
1: Yes, and in the same way, God doesn't want any one of us to be lost.
0: Oh, wow. Hey, come back! Hey, that's a good question. So what's the answer?
1: There should be a parable just up ahead that answers that question.
0: Cool.
1: There was a king who wanted to settle all of his accounts with his servants. And there was one who owed him a very, very large amount of money.
0: So he asked for forgiveness, right?
1: Yes, and the king forgave him. But there was someone else who owed that servant just a small amount. But instead of forgiving him, he threw him in jail.
0: Oh, sorry, buddy. So, I guess the lesson is that since God has given me his love and mercy, rather than forget about it, I should give it to others.
1: That's right, Sergio. Now you see what true greatness really is.
0: Oleg, I think I lost my sheep.
1: Oh, Sergio.
0: How do we get out of here?
3: We're talking about how to recover from the loss of a child, the most difficult loss you can imagine. And so we've started with one key to moving forward, and that is recognizing it's going to be a while before

0: you do move forward. Let's be realistic about the time here. What else was going to be helpful for us?
1: Oh, you just have to know what grief is. You have to understand the package of grief. Grief comes with such different intense emotions. One of the best things that happened for me was a friend who came over and said, this is what you're going to feel.
0: Oh.
1: And when it happened, I went, oh, I'm not crazy.
0: Yeah.
1: You know, a lot of people call me and that's how they start the conversation. I think I'm going crazy.
0: Yeah.
1: And I know where they are. They don't understand what they're feeling.
0: That's the thing that I hear most often from people in grief is, am I going crazy?
1: Right.
0: I think I've lost my mind.
1: Right. And then you question. I mean, faith says if I had had enough prayer, if I'd been good enough, maybe I'm being punished.
0: Yeah.
1: Maybe God doesn't love me, or maybe I don't like God anymore.
0: Yeah.
1: You know, there are a lot of faith issues that come in there that make you question, why would this have happened to somebody I care about so much? Mm-hmm. So it's very important to understand the emotions.
0: Yeah.
1: Then you're not afraid. And you know that you can make it. Other people have been here.
0: Yeah.
1: It's very important to talk to someone who's been there.
0: Yeah. I'm not going here alone.
1: Right.
0: My experience may be different from anyone else's in one sense, but in another sense, other people have walked this road before, and that's helpful.
1: Right. 200,000 children a year die in America. In America.
0: In America. Whoa.
1: And that's not counting it if you're over 24.
0: Yeah.
2: Uh-huh.
1: I had an elderly man. I knew he had to be 85. He was on two canes walking, and his wife was a little teetering little lady, and he came up after a seminar and said, thank you. I didn't understand my wife. His 65-year-old son had died. How could someone married for 60 years, 65, 70
0: years, 70 years,
1: not understand that their wife would be different?
0: Yeah.
1: So it's important to understand those things.
0: That's right. Mm-hmm. Okay.
2: And the loss of a child is the loss of a child, even if they're 65.
1: That
2: right?
1: is right.
2: That's just amazing.
1: That is right. Yeah.
0: What else do we need to know to move forward? What else is going to be helpful?
1: It's helpful to know you're not in it alone.
0: Okay.
1: The Bible is filled with stories that show you're not in it alone. And it's all right to have normal emotions. It's all right to get angry.
0: Yeah.
1: I mean, absolutely. Mm-hmm. God certainly did.
0: Yeah.
1: Yes. He became very angry, and anger is a part of it. It's all right to feel guilty. Mm-hmm. No one's perfect in a relationship.
0: No.
1: But there's still, you have to turn your vision over to seeing the positive things. You know, weren't you fortunate? Wasn't I blessed to have a child for 7 years that just literally was our heartbeat?
2: Yeah. Light up your life.
1: So, what a blessing in my life.
0: Yeah. As you were going through your own experience, what really helped? What helped you?
1: It really helped to have friends who cared and who didn't tell me how to do it. It really helped to have somebody just stop by.
0: Yeah.
1: I remember a friend, Anne, who came by and said, oh, I'm getting ready to decorate my room and I wanted you to look at these swatches. I knew she wasn't coming to look at swatches.
2: Yeah.
1: She just wanted an excuse to come in the house and just see how I was and to bring something that would bring me out for a moment.
2: Yeah.
1: Something normal.
0: Yeah. Mm-hmm.
1: So it's so kind when people are just let you talk.
0: Yeah. So many people want to come fix it for you.
1: Oh, my goodness. They do.
0: They do want to fix it because they love you. They care. But they can't fix it.
1: They say the craziest, worst things in the world. I remember one man whose whole family had been wiped out. His son, his daughter-in-law, three grandchildren, wiped out in a car accident. And a man coming up to him said, oh, I heard about your loss. I bet the insurance was just came in like rockets.
0: No.
2: And
1: I went, and of course, the man didn't mean to say that.
0: No.
1: He was just so shocked to see this person suddenly out of nowhere, and he'd been doing insurance himself for his family.
0: Yeah. Mm-hmm.
1: And the words came out, and his foot was in his mouth. And his.
0: How do you get it out then?
1: And I mean, what does that person say?
0: Yeah.
1: You know?
2: Yeah.
0: As talking to young pastors who will try to comfort someone, you know, you want to do something. You feel like I'm the pastor. I need to say something. I need to help. Mm-hmm. But there is nothing you can say that's going to fix this. And so my advice to them is show up and shut up.
1: Right. Let the person rage. So what?
0: Just be there. Hold a hand.
1: Right.
0: Because, you know, the chances are if you open your mouth, it's going to be wrong.
1: Right.
0: So just

0: just show up and shut up. And, you know, that can be the most loving, the most wonderful thing on earth.
1: It is.
0: It's just to be a ministry of presence. Here I am. I don't have anything to say. I just want you to know by my presence, I care.
1: That's right.
0: I love you.
1: That's the most important thing of all.
0: Yeah.
1: And yet there is a time somewhere along the line that it becomes the joy choice. That was my second book.
0: Yeah.
1: But it's not at first. People want to give that book to you 3 months down the line.
0: Yeah.
1: No way. No way. It's not a choice to be in grief. You're in grief because there's loss, and that's God's way to say to you, hey, these people are important in your life.
2: That's right.
0: Grief is not an ailment. It is not an illness. It is a natural progression. It is a natural response, body, mind, soul, spirit.
1: Absolutely.
0: To the loss of something of significance to you.
1: And it brings everything into play, including your body. I had a stroke 2 years after our daughter's death.
2: Oh,
1: I was 45 years old.
0: Yeah.
1: I'm not heavy. I don't smoke.
2: No,
1: I had
2: none
1: of the factors, none of the factors except the stress.
0: Yeah. Mm-hmm.
1: And so it's important. Your life is in your hands. All kinds of cancers, you name it. 2 years down the line.
2: Yes.
1: So
2: it's
1: important to take the courage to take the steps and to trust in the midst of all of that.
0: But the good news is you're living proof. You can do this.
1: Absolutely.
0: You can survive this.
1: And you can come back to loving life and being grateful for the moment.
0: Wonderful.
1: Such gifts you learn. Such gifts. You learn to treasure.
0: Thank you so much.
1: Ah.
0: Thank you. We'll be back with the final word right after this.

0: My eyes were closed. And I was waiting for something to happen. My son was dying in front of my very eyes. And I cried out again as I heard my wife praying beside me, "God, have mercy on us and save my son."
1: I firmly believe that true freedom comes from a connection with Jesus Christ. He himself said in John chapter 8, "Those whom the Son has set free are free indeed." That means freedom from guilt, freedom from fear,

0: we have had a wonderful, comforting conversation with Elizabeth Brown about the loss of a child and surviving that loss. Thank you for being here, and thank you so much for sharing with us today.
1: Thank you.
0: It could not have been easy, but I tell you what, it was very, very helpful. 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

0: Hey, Rico, why are you sitting under this tree looking like you don't have a friend in this whole world?
1: Because I don't have a friend in this whole world.
0: What about Alita? Isn't she your friend?
1: She used to be, and now she thinks she's in love with Carl and doesn't have time for me.
0: What about Caitlin? I've seen you guys hanging out.
1: We're not speaking. Long story.
0: Dana? You once said that Dana was the perfect friend.
1: I was wrong.
0: So you're just gonna sit here being depressed?
1: That's my plan.
0: Rico, being depressed isn't good for you. It makes you sit under trees and sigh all day long. You stop doing stuff, which means you don't get any exercise. You start

0: junk food like ice cream and donuts, which make you fat. You start getting bad grades in school, and soon you're a little old fat grouchy lady living in a cabin in the woods talking to raccoons.
1: Sounds good to me.
0: Come on, stop being depressed.
1: How?
0: Well, first of all, let's go for a walk. That'll get your blood flowing, and that'll take the oxygen to your brain and make you feel better. Then we'll stop by Habib's market and buy some mangoes. You love mangoes. Then we'll pass by Dana's house and throw a brick through her window.
1: Sam, you really know how to cheer me up. You're a pretty good friend.
0: Hey, I thought you didn't have any friends in this whole world.
1: I was wrong. I've got you.
0: And don't you forget it, girl. By the way, do you have any money? Mr. Habib doesn't give mangoes away, you know.
1: I have to buy my own mango?
0: Hey, it's your depression.
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Hi, hey, hello again. Here we go again with another edition of Bible-based radio for the younger generation and the young at heart. Hello, this is Mr. Nick with Wee Kids, a good little radio program to help us to get to know God or to know Him better through His dear Son, Jesus Christ, who is the only way that we can know God and please God and live for God and be members of God's family. So very important. Bianca, welcome to you. Jay, it's good to have you listening. Hello to Emily and Timothy. I think you've grown a little bit. Oh, you sweet kid. Jennifer, Christina, Aaron, Katie, Isaac, and Rebecca. Welcome to you, kiddos. And I like this picture in the tent of Andrew, Joy, Grace, Luke, Nathaniel, and Noah. Kiddos, thank you so very much for sending this in. Hello to Meredith and Dad TR. It's a blessing to have you listening. And speaking of pictures, thank you to Stephanie, Stevie, Shell, Jonathan, Lindy, and sweet little Josiah. Oh, little Josiah is getting bigger by the moment, it seems like. And hello to you, too, if I haven't said hi to you. Welcome to Wee Kids. Now, God has promised a beautiful land to His people, the Israelites. When they send a dozen spies to check it out, though, 10 of them give bad reports. But what about the last two, and what happens? You can learn more about this during Bible time in just a few minutes. Bible-based and Christ-centered radio for little people and their families, this is Wee Kids. The gospel is shining brightly through this one. And if you're a Christian, one of the best things you can do

Bless the Lord, O my soul, and all that is within me, bless his holy name, the psalmist writes in Psalm 103. And so the music begins during We Kids. Good way to get started. But what does it mean to bless the Lord? Well, to say good things about. To say, I love you, Lord. To say, I know you, God. And in the New Testament, the Bible is very clear that the only way we can know God is by coming to him through his son, Jesus Christ. Can you be good enough to please God so that he'll let you into his family? No. The only way to please God and to get away from that slavery to sin is to ask Jesus Christ, who is God, who is the one who died on the cross in your place and my place, to ask Jesus to come into your heart and wash that heart clean with his own blood. That's the only way for sin-sick sinners, people like you and me, all of us, the only way to please God, to bless God, is by coming to him through his son Jesus Christ. And now you know. David the giant killer blessed God a lot. I'm

And if you know the Old Testament account, David fought the giant and he won. By the grace of God and the guidance of God, helping that little stone to go right into the forehead of the giant. But that's another Bible time. Today's account is based on Numbers chapter 14, the first 9 verses or so. This is about Joshua and Caleb's report. You might remember God's people, the Israelites, were heading for the land God promised them, a beautiful land. But 10 of their spies gave bad reports about the land they had explored, and this frightened the Israelites. Part of those bad reports had to do with great, big giants. That night, all the people in the camp began crying loudly. All the Israelites complained against Moses and Aaron, their leaders. All the people said to them, "We should have died in Egypt, or we should have died in the desert. Why is the Lord bringing us to this land? We will be killed with swords. Our wives and children will be taken away. We would be better off going back to Egypt." They said to each other, "Let's get a leader and go back to Egypt." Then Moses and Aaron bowed face down in front of the Israelites gathered there. Joshua, son of Nun, and Caleb, son of Jephunneh, were among those who had explored the land. They tore their clothes. They said to all of the Israelites, "The land we went to explore is very good. If the Lord is pleased with us, he will lead us into that land. He will give us that land where much

food grows. Don't turn against God. Don't be afraid of the people in that land. We will chew them up. They have no protection, but we have the Lord, so don't be afraid of them. Oh, youngster, who is right? It just so happens to be the 2, not the 10. And a good verse to remember, Joshua 1:8. God says, "Have I not commanded you? Be strong and courageous. Do not tremble or be dismayed, for the Lord your God is with you wherever you go."

it always seems like there's a frightening situation in life. There's a giant someplace, and yet God is faithful. Just remember that, youngster. Has God ever failed you? Has God ever failed anybody? Mom? Dad? Uncle? Aunt? Grandpa and Grandma? No. People get themselves into trouble. But God is absolutely faithful, and He will care for us. He will love us. He will provide for us. He will protect us no matter what. Just stay in tune with Him. That means don't try to sin and then expect God's protection. No. Mr. Nick here with Wee Kids, and now... It's time for our wonderful Wee Kids March. Michael, John, and Neil, you guys looking forward to marching today. John, I'm picking you as March leader. Heather, how would you like to be head of Robert and Bethany in this household here? Meredith, been waiting for your name, dear. You're picked by Mr. Nick. Papa TR, you're going to be following today. And Meredith, you're such a good March leader, too. Carissa, you're March leader over here. Davion, I'm picking you as March leader over here. Shell, how would you like to be ahead of Stevie, Stephanie, Jonathan, Lindy, and Josiah? Look at all these smiling kids in this family. Luke, you're March leader over here, ahead of Andrew, Joy, Grace, Nathaniel, and Noah. I like this tent picture. And finally, Bethany, you're ahead of Isaac, Rebecca, and Joanna. Mama, Papa, help me out, please. As you know, I'd love to go through all these names, but because of time, I just can't. So if I have not picked a March leader yet, please help me out by picking a March leader in your household. Thank you. These are the rules. And believe me, this is a fun time. Everybody gets to do this. Rule number one, during our wonderful Wee Kids March, you have to keep your feet in time with the music. Knees up high is rule number two. Number three, if you're a big marcher, Papa, you're listening. Please watch out for little marchers. And number four...

0: How could I forget the trombone players? Be sure to watch out for the trombone players during our wonderful Wee Kids March. And they're off. Good start. Hello, Caleb. I like that biblical name. Here comes Joshua. Boy, this is right in time with the Bible time today. Jay, good to have you marching. Here comes Meredith, all smiles. Hello, Justine. And JC, not to be forgotten. Here comes Ashley. And Alyssa. And Anthony. And Angelica. The A kids marching in style today. Hello, Michael. Hello, John. Hello, Neil. John, are you leading or following or what's going on here? Laura, good marching. Here comes Bethany out in front ahead of Rebecca, Isaac, and Joanna. Good marching, dear. Katie, good marching. Here comes Abigail, Ben, Rachel, and Josiah. Left, you left, you left, you right, you left, you right, you left. Hello, Derek. Hello, Jasmine. Mallory, good marching. Andrew and Samantha, excellent marching. Yaquira, hello to you. Ariel, good marching. All right, we're going to turn this thing around to the rear. March. Other way, Emily. Other way, Nancy. Johnny and Sarah, other direction. Yeah, we're marching back. I mean, the other direction. Hello, Elliot. Cora Beth, good marching. Hello, Evan and Grace and Amos. John Philip, Gabriel, good marching. Here comes Thomas and Kevin and Will. And Autumn Joy. Come on, Mama. Come on, Papa. You can do this, too. This is big people style marching, too. All the way to the end now. Justine, all the way to the end of our wonderful Wee Kids March. Keep marching. Serena, Philip, Carol, and Lena, good marching. Tina and Jennifer, you can make it. All the way during our wonderful Wee Kids March. Oh, you kids are great marchers. And you may be seated. Lady.
1: Have you found-

and every book. Then open up your Bible to the front and take a look. There you'll find in black and white the lyrics to this song.

0: All right. Good idea to learn the word as well as the names of the books in the word. Old Testament Rhapsody, that's called. Mr. Nick here with Wee Kids and...
1: Mr. Nick.
0: Hello, Nikki.
1: Mr. Nick, have you said anything about the Wee Kids website?
0: Not today.
1: Well, don't forget, WeeKids.org is cool.
0: Cool?
1: Yeah, it's good.
0: Okay. 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
1: And the kids can listen to Wee Kids just by clicking on a date.
0: Nikki... They're listening right now.
1: But what if kids want to march again? And there's pictures, too.
0: You're pretty good with this high-tech stuff, Nikki.
1: Just point and click.
0: Yeah, right.
1: Bye, Mr. Nick.
0: Bye, Nikki. Yes, it's true. 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There is some bad stuff out there, and that's why I say, youngster, you need Mom or Dad to help you with this. But when you get to WeeKids.org, you will be happy you have visited.

There's nobody else quite like you, youngster, and you are handmade by God. Be sure to thank him. And remember at the beginning of the program we were talking about praising God? Psalm 148 says, praise the Lord. Praise the Lord from the heavens. Praise him in the heights. Praise him, all his angels.

Psalm 148, Praise the Lord. And speaking of Bible verses, do you remember today's Bible time? Based on Numbers chapter 14, remember Joshua and Caleb's report, a good report about moving into the promised land that God had promised to his people? But that was against 10 of the spies who were sent in and who were afraid. No, they said, those big giants are going to get us. Here's the good verse to remember. Joshua 1:8 says, And these are the words of God himself, good for today as well as then. Have I not commanded you? Be strong and courageous. Do not tremble or be dismayed, for the Lord your God is with you wherever you go. And if you're a child of the King, praising God, blessing His holy name comes naturally. That's the way it is for me, and that's why I really enjoy gathering you kids together like this for We Kids. Oh, is this my ride? It's coming in a little bit fast here. Easy does it. Easy does it. Slow it up over there. Uh-oh. Oh, my goodness. They got to be careful with this. I wonder if this thing's still going to be able to run. A little person. Thanks. And he's leaving. Amazing that that thing could still fly. What is this? Let me open this thing. And it looks like a little note. It says, Mr. Nick, WeKids.org is a cool website. Enjoy your walk. Oh, no. I thought that was my ride. Kiddo, until next time, remember, God loves you, and I love you, too. I truly, duly do. See you around, huh?

0: presenting Your Story Hour, building for a better tomorrow. Today's story,
1: remember. I'm at Rutter's farm, sleeping on the porch because it's so hot. Hey, how's come that car's coming down the lane with its lights turned off? Not stopping out under those trees. Wow. Maybe that's the chicken thief the sheriff warned me about. Rusty, wake up. Come on, wake up. Rusty, come
2: What's
1: on.
2: What's the matter?
1: Shh, be quiet. I think there's a chicken thief here.
2: Yeah? Where?
1: Out there, walking toward the chicken coop. See him over there in the moonlight?
2: Oh, yeah.
1: That's his car over there under those trees.
2: Ooh, but what are we going to do?
1: We're going to catch him, that's what.
2: But how? What if he's got a gun or something? Oh, we might get hurt.
3: Hello, boys and girls. Say, have you ever caught a chicken thief?
4: Oh, Uncle Dan, I doubt most of our listeners have ever had that dubious pleasure.
3: Well, you never know, Aunt Carol. We have listeners in many

0: in rural areas as well as in cities, and farm fresh eggs taste mighty good.
1: Well, that's true. And we do have many listeners whose parents or grandparents were children when this story took place in the 1920s.
0: Uh-huh.
1: Many families raised their own chickens back then.
0: And where there are chickens, there are always chicken thieves. At least the four-legged variety, coyotes, foxes, and the like.
1: But the two-legged variety are the most dangerous. So listen now as we bring you a story we call Chicken Charlie.
2: All right, then. Are we all agreed that our club campout will be held at Memorial Park and that the cost will be $10 per member for 2 weeks, including food and transportation?
3: Yeah, that's okay with me.
2: Now, someone will have to see to it that Punkin gets the word about our decision. He saw me this afternoon and said he couldn't be here tonight because he had to help his mother take some things over to his aunt's place.
4: Well, I can tell him.
2: Okay, Rusty, that'll be your responsibility. Now, are there any other matters that we should consider before we adjourn? Yes, Leo?
5: I think we should make it a rule that everybody that goes on this campout has to earn his $10 himself.
4: And just where do you think we'd get the money if we didn't earn it?
5: Well, I was thinking mainly about Punkin. He never has to work since his mother always gives him all the money he wants. It makes me disgusted to see him get everything handed to him when the rest of us have to earn it.
4: Yeah, that's right.
5: And besides, when we get out to Memorial Park and start roughing it, it's going to have to be every man for himself. We don't want any mama's boy chicken along that the rest of us have to do all the work for.
4: Who's chicken?
5: Oh, no, he is.
6: Hey, listen, who are you calling a chicken?
7: While the members of the boys' club are arguing among themselves, let's take a quick look at the cause of their argument. Punkin. Of course, Punkin wasn't his real name, but because of his fiery red hair and his large round face, everyone has called him Punkin for as long as he could remember. And it wasn't that the other boys didn't like him, for he was always fun to be with and had a good sense of humor. But in his absence, it was finally decided that each member must earn the $10 himself, and it was left to Rusty to tell Punkin of their decision.
2: Hey, Rusty, wait up!
4: Hi, Bill. Looks like you got a new water canteen. Getting all set to go camping?
2: Yeah. Have you told Punkin about the new rule?
4: Oh, no, I haven't seen him yet today, and I'm not really looking forward to telling him either.
2: I know what you mean. He's got a pretty good temper.
4: Well, it certainly isn't his fault that his dad and uncle were killed in that accident last summer and left him and his mother with all that money.
2: Yeah. Hey, look over there. Speak about the Punkin, there he is.
4: Where?
2: Coming out of Old Man Winter's grocery store.
4: Oh, well, I guess now's about as good a time as any to break the news to him.
2: Good luck. I gotta run. See you later.
4: Big help he is. Leaves me to face him all alone. Hey, Punkin! That's quite a load of groceries you got there.
8: Oh, hi, Rusty. What are you doing downtown?
4: Looking for you, I guess.
8: Me?
4: Yeah, we had our club meeting last night and decided to go to Memorial Park on our camping trip.
8: Good. I always enjoy going there.
4: We figure it'll cost about $10 apiece for the food and transportation and other things.
8: Well, that's no problem for me. Mom will be glad to give me the $10.
4: I know. That's just it.
8: What's just it?
4: Well, the club passed a new rule last night. Well, at least for this campout.
8: Oh? What kind of rule?
4: Well, everyone has to earn the $10. It can't be given to them.
8: How come?
4: Well, I guess they wanted to make sure that everyone who goes is able to take care of themselves.
8: I think they made that lousy rule just to try and keep me from going along. Well, I'll show them. I'll earn more money than any of the rest of you before that camping trip, or my name isn't Punkin Davies.
7: Punkin turned quickly and walked away, leaving Rusty standing in the street. His round face became a deep shade of red as his temper flared and his anger mounted. But as he continued walking, his anger gave way to determination.
8: Those fellas, they don't think I can work. Well, I'll show them. I don't know what I can do. I'll find something, some way to earn some money.
7: And as he approached the next corner, he couldn't help overhearing two men talking.
9: Yep. Wife and I want to drive out to Colorado for a couple of weeks. Been a long time since we had a vacation, and we aren't getting any younger. What we need's a good, dependable boy to stay at the farm while we're gone. And I just don't know where to find one.
10: You know what you mean, Rudder.
3: Good, dependable boy, a man for that matter, is pretty hard to come by these days.
9: Yeah, there's really not so much to do this time of year. Just milk the

0: cows and gather the eggs and look after things in general. But I'd pay $2 a day for the right boy.
1: I'm the right boy, sir.
0: You what? Who are you, anyway? Hey, do you know him, Josh?
2: Oh, sure. That's old Dan Davies' boy. You remember Dan, don't you?
0: Of course I do. He was one of the smartest and squarest men I ever met.
1: Oh, thank you, sir. I thought he was pretty great, too. I think I could take care of your farm while you're gone.
0: Well, I don't know.
1: You said you needed a boy, didn't you, Mr. Rutter?
0: Yeah, but...
2: I really think Punkin Davies here would be dependable. Don't know how much he knows about a farm, though.
0: Can you milk?
1: Yes, sir, I could.
0: Could?
1: Well, yeah. You see, I used to spend my summers on Uncle Walt's farm.
0: Well, I don't know.
1: I'm sure I could learn again easily. Say, how soon are you leaving?
0: We'd like to get off in a couple of days. Why?
1: Well, I was thinking, would you give me board if I went home with you tonight and helped around so I could, well, learn the ropes a little before you leave? If I don't suit, you don't have to keep me.
0: And I guess that sounds fair enough. It's a deal, Punkin.
1: Oh, thanks, Mr. Rutter. You won't be sorry. Oh.
0: Yeah.
1: There's one more thing, though.
0: Yeah, what is it?
1: It's my mother. I don't know how she'll take to this idea. Would it be too much to ask for you and Mr. Joshua to come along with me while I talk to her? She may want to ask you some questions.
0: Well, son, since you're going to help me out, I guess I can help you a bit. How about you, Joshua?
2: Oh, sure, I'll go along. Dan Davies helped me out many a time. Least I can do is help out his boy.
0: Well, let's get going then. Time's a-wasting. Lead the way, Punkin.
3: Punkin took the men to his house for a meeting with his mother. As he suspected, she didn't like the idea at first. But when she saw how much it meant to Punkin, and after being assured by the two men that everything would be all right, she consented.
4: Well, I'm sure you'll get along, but I know I'll worry about you all the time you're gone. With your father dead, you're all I have left. And I certainly don't want anything to happen to you.
1: I know, Mom. I'll be careful. But this is pretty important to me.
0: I'm sure everything will be all right, Mrs. Davies. There's nothing to worry about.
1: There's one more thing I'd like to ask all of you. I don't want any of the other fellas to know where I am or what I'm doing. Put them off somehow. Just don't tell them anything. Mr. Rutter lives 9 miles from here and off the main road. So they won't be likely to run across me, unless somebody tells them.
3: As soon as everything was agreed upon, Punkin left with Mr. Rutter for his stay at the farm. That evening, Punkin milked 5 of the 11 cows, and by the time he was through, his hands ached like an ulcered tooth. But that was only the beginning of the evening chores. Mr. Rutter next showed him the separator used to separate the cream from the milk.
0: Yeah, might as well take a turn at the separator, Punkin. You'll have to do it by yourself after we leave. Now, you just turn the handle same as you'd crank an auto. That's the way. Fine. Now, when you get done, the wife will show you how to wash the separator.
1: Oh, boy. You got any cars to be cranked? I think that'd be mighty easy compared to this.
5: Looks like you're done, Punkin. Put the cream and milk in the cooler, and then we have to take the separator all apart, piece by piece, to clean it.
1: Every last piece of it?
5: That's right. If it isn't cleaned thoroughly, bacteria will grow and contaminate the milk. Wash every piece in hot water, then rinse it, and then scald it.
1: Looks like there's 41 pieces to that separator. I'm beginning to see that there's a lot of work to do on a farm.
5: Yeah, that's right. Beginning to wish you hadn't bargained for this job?
1: No, ma'am. I'm going to stick with it no matter what. It's pretty important.
5: I can see that.
3: The next morning, things went a little easier for Punkin. The milking was not quite so tiring this time. Later on, Mr. Rutter explained about turning the windmill on.
1: Oh, that's easy.
0: Yeah, but some days the wind doesn't blow, and then you'll have to pump the water by hand to fill the tank. And that's not so easy.
1: Oh, well, I guess I'll just hope for windy weather all the time you're gone. I imagine 11 cows and 10 horses can drink a lot of water.
0: You'll think so when you have to pump it by hand. Oh, and another thing. You'd better go round the fence in the big pasture every 2 or 3 days and make sure there's no wires down. You'll find staples and a hammer in the shed. And in your spare time, if you have any...

0: You can work digging this cave. I just got started on it.
1: Punkin was beginning to think that he was going to really be earning his $2 a day. It sounded to him like there was going to be a lot of work to do. Then at the supper table that night...
2: When are you planning to leave, Mr. Rutter?
0: Well, we hope to be gone about 4:30 in the morning. Think you're ready to take over?
2: Well, not really, but I'll do the best I can.
0: I'm sure you will. I like the way you've taken hold.
3: Maybe you'll have a chance to catch a chicken thief while we're gone.
2: A chicken thief?
0: Yeah, there's been one around here, but nobody's caught him yet. Hasn't bothered us, but if he hears we're gone, he may show up some night.
3: I think it's pretty low down. Stealing chickens some woman has worked hard to raise.
2: Well, I guess you're right, but if it's all the same, well, don't you worry about your chickens, Mrs. Rutter. I'll take good care of them.
1: The Rutters left at 4:30 the next morning, and that day seemed the longest that Punkin had ever put in. It seemed to him that there were three times as many things to do as when Mr. Rutter was there with him.
2: There sure are a lot of eggs here. Every one of these 300 hens must have laid an egg today. And I better get busy with them. Don't pack themselves. Some of these eggs are big and others are small. My mother pays more for large eggs. I wonder...
4: Forget it. Mrs. Rutter didn't say anything about grating the eggs. It wouldn't be much extra to grate.
5: Oh, nonsense. You have a lot of work to do, Punkin. Why take the time to separate the large from the small? Besides, you aren't being paid to do extra work. Do a good job, Punkin. Mrs. Rutter will be pleased.
2: So what if it takes a little more time? I have 24 hours a day. Besides, the large eggs will probably bring more money at the market. I'll keep a record and see how much more they'll bring by grading them and show Mrs. Rutter when she comes back.
1: When Punkin took the eggs and cream to the market, the grated eggs brought 2 cents more a dozen, and the additional amount he got added up to approximately a dollar and a half.
2: I hope Mrs. Rutter's pleased. That will help pay a good share of my wages.
1: The next day was a beautiful, warm summer day, but there was no wind.
2: Oh, them critters must be camels. All the water they drink.
1: The following morning was the fourth day since the Rutters had left. Punkin awoke at the crack of dawn.
2: Oh. Well, I guess I'd better get up and get busy. I haven't even touched that root cellar yet. And I'd like to have it all finished when Mr. Rutter gets back as a surprise.
1: By afternoon, Punkin had made considerable progress on the root cellar. The next day, he took the cream and eggs to the market at the county seat again. While there, the sheriff stopped him.
6: Hello there. Are you the kid staying out the Rutter farm?
2: Yes, sir, that's me. Is there anything wrong?
6: No, not especially. Except you'd better be on the lookout for the chicken thief.
2: But what do I do if he comes around?
6: Well, catch him, naturally. Yeah, well, seriously. If the thief comes around, give me a call. I'll be there quick as I can to help you out.
1: That night, Punkin tried to stay awake listening for the chicken thief. But before long, he dozed off and forgot all about him. The next 2 days went by uneventfully. And then one night, while Punkin was milking the normally gentle and ladylike cows, Queen Bess lifted a nimble hind foot and kicked the milk bucket, throwing the contents all over Punkin.
2: Oh, why, of all things... What's wrong with you anyhow, Bess? Rusty Willis, where'd you come from? You're enough to make any self-respecting cow kick. Now you get out of here.
7: You make me.
2: All right, I will. Take this.
7: Hey, no fair throwing things, especially milk stools. Truth. I surrender.
2: Okay, but... Where'd you find out where I was?
7: Over at the county seat.
2: And I suppose you told all the other guys.
7: Oh, not yet.

0: Then they had to pump water for the animals. After supper, they worked on the root cellar. When they finally went to bed, they decided to sleep on the porch because it was cooler. Shortly after midnight, Punkin was awakened by the rattle of a car.
1: Where am I? Oh, now I remember. We're at Mr. Rudder's farm. And we're sleeping out on the porch because it's so hot. Hey, how's come that car's coming down the lane with its lights turned off? Now, it's stopping out there under those trees. Wow! Maybe that's the chicken thief the sheriff warned me about.
2: Boy, Aunt Carol, I wish prices were the same today as back then. $10 wouldn't go far in supplying food and gas and everything else you'd need for a camping trip now.
3: True, Uncle Dan. But remember, back then, $2 a day was good pay for a hard day's work on a farm.
2: Well, that does even things out then, doesn't it? A dollar represented more labor, so it bought more.
3: Mm-hmm.
2: The worth of a dollar has really changed.
3: Yes. Many things are different now than when our story took place, but some things never change, like the need for developing good character traits.
2: You know, you're right, Aunt Carol. The stories like Chicken Charlie and the hundreds of others in the Your Story Hour catalog showcase all the virtues you want your children to have.
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3: 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It really helps us avoid mistakes.
2: Now let's get back to our story, Chicken Charlie.
0: In an effort to earn some money for their club camping trip, Punkin is taking care of the Rudder's farm while they're on vacation. During the second week, his friend Rusty makes a surprise appearance at the farm, and Punkin agrees to let him stay overnight if he'll help with the work. While they're sleeping, Punkin is suddenly awakened by the sound of a car coming up the lane with its lights turned off.
1: Rusty! Rusty! Wake up! Come on, Rusty! Wake up!
4: Oh, hey, what's the matter?
1: Oh, shh! Be quiet. I think there's a chicken thief here.
4: Yeah.
1: That's his car over there under those trees.
4: But what are we going to do?
1: We're going to catch him, that's what.
4: But how? Well, what if he has a gun or something? We might get hurt.
1: Not if we do it right. Come on, hurry up. Get your clothes on. Hey, listen. Hear the chickens?
4: Yeah. Hey, now where are you going?
1: To call the sheriff. We'll need his help. Hello, Central. Hello, Central.
5: Central.
1: Hello, Central. Get me the sheriff's office, quick.
5: Just a minute.
6: Hello, Sheriff's Department.
1: Hello. Hello, this is Punkin Davies. I'm staying out at the Rudder Farm. The chicken thief is here, getting Mrs. Rudder's chickens right now.
6: Are you positive?
1: I sure am. I saw him drive up, and the chickens are squawking their heads off.
6: I'll hurry right out. I hope he's still there by the time I arrive.
1: I'll keep him somehow.
6: Well, you be careful now. I'll be there in a few minutes. Goodbye.
1: Okay, Rusty, we've got work to do. Here, you take this rope, and I'll get Mr. Rudder's rifle. Then we'll go wait for him in the dark shadow of that big maple tree where his car's parked.
0: The boys waited in the darkness with caps pulled down so the thief couldn't tell how young they were. It seemed like a long time to them, but it was actually only a few minutes later when the thief came back to his car, both hands full of chickens, held head down so they couldn't squawk.
1: There he comes. Look at that. He must have a dozen chickens in each hand. We'll stop him. Let's go.
7: Drop those chickens and put your hands over your head.

0: dead. No, no monkey shines now.
1: Oh, don't shoot. Don't shoot. I got my hands up.
0: Okay. Now you tie his hands behind his back while I hold this gun on him just in case he tries something foolish. What's your name, anyhow? Oh, all right. You don't have to tell us. You can save that for the sheriff.
1: Oh, no. Don't call the sheriff. I'll talk. My name's Charlie. Please don't call the sheriff. Just let me go. I'll never come back here again. Oh, seems like I lose at everything. I never have any luck.
0: Name's Charlie, huh? And turning chicken, aren't you? Well, all your talking won't do you any good, chicken, Charlie. I've already called the sheriff, and he's on his way. He should be here any minute now. Hey, that's a pretty good knot you tied there, Rusty.
2: Oh, I didn't intend for him to get loose. Oh, look, here comes the sheriff now.
3: Well, I see you got him, boys. That's mighty good work. We've been after him for weeks. I'll take care of him now, Punkin. Your job's done. All right, mister, come on, get in the car. You're going back to the office with me.
0: Oh, thanks a lot, Sheriff. I'll see you later. And Chicken Charlie, you better not try stealing any more chickens from the Rudder place.
2: Punkin, you were great. Imagine catching a chicken thief.
0: Twasn't nothing, really. And the way you tied his hands, that was something else.
2: Oh, didn't want to take any chances. But, Punkin, suppose that gun had gone off while you were poking him in the ribs. Would have been awful to kill a man just for stealing chickens.
0: Look, it's empty. I used the last shell yesterday morning shooting at a chicken hawk.
4: It was 4 o'clock the next afternoon when Rusty finally pedaled away on his bike. They had worked on the root cellar for most of the day, and it was near completion. As he rode down the lane, Punkin called after him.
0: If you tell the other fellas where I am, I'll give you a licking like you never had before.
5: Don't worry about me. You'll be the first to tell them. I hope you make it back in time for our club meeting.
4: The next couple of days went by quite uneventfully. Every spare minute, Punkin worked on the root cellar. He wanted to get it finished before the Rudders returned. On the third day after capturing Chicken Charlie, the Rudders came home. As they walked around the farm to see how things were...
6: Yeah, Punkin, looks like you did a real good job. Couldn't have done better myself. And that root cellar, I'm sure glad to see that it's finished.
0: Oh, I could tell you were anxious to have it done. That's why I worked so hard to get it finished.
6: Well, you did a real fine job.
0: Thank you, Mr. Rudder. Mrs. Rudder, here's the money for the eggs. Did you check my figures?
7: Yes, but according to this, you got nearly $7 more for the eggs than I usually get. How'd that happen?
0: Oh, that. Well, you see, I graded the eggs before taking them to town, and I got 2 cents more a dozen for the large ones, and I must say nearly all your chickens lay large eggs.
7: Frank, I think this boy deserves a bonus for his good work. Just think, he finished your cave, caught a chicken thief and grated my eggs, so they brought more money.
6: I agree. But you say we split that extra money he got for the eggs with him. Give him, say, $3.50 plus his wages, and we'll keep the rest. How about it, Punkin? That agreeable?
0: Oh, agreeable? Oh, Mr. Rudder, that's great.
4: Punkin stayed that night to help out, arriving home the next day in time to attend the club meeting. They were supposed to be planning their camping trip, but they didn't get much business done. Punkin's story was too interesting. Rusty had been faithful, and it was not until they all got together that the rest of the boys heard about it.
8: You mean you stayed out there all by yourself and worked for Mr. Rudder while he was gone?
9: Sure did.
8: Guess we'll have to admit you really earned your money then. How much did you get anyhow?
0: $33.50. He even gave me a bonus.
8: Wow, that's a lot of money.
2: Oh, I wonder who's at the door. Oh, the sheriff. I wonder who's going to get it now.
3: Well, Punkin, your mother said I'd find you here.
0: But I don't understand, Sheriff.
3: You will. My friend, Mr. Caldwell here, will explain everything.
10: You're Charles Davies.
0: Well, that's right. My friends call me Punkin.
10: Glad to meet you, Punkin. I have a slip of paper for you.
0: Thanks.
3: I'll read it.
0: Pay to the order of Charles Davies the sum of $50.
11: $50. Wow.

0: The County Poultry Association offered that reward for catching this thief. He's stolen many hundreds of dollars worth of chickens. So you've earned the $50. That was good work. Mighty good work.
1: Thank you, Mr. Caldwell. Thank you.
2: Say, Punkin, you know, you ought to give me a couple of dollars. I helped you a whole day.
1: You're not getting $2 of mine.
2: Why not?
1: Because you're getting $27, that's why.
2: Wow.
1: You helped catch the thief, so we'll split the reward, okay? And then you get $2 for the day you helped.
2: You really mean it? Man, that's great.
3: Yeah, sure is great.
4: Hey, Punkin, I'm really glad you're going camping with us. I'll have to admit that crazy rule was my idea. I had you pegged as a chicken, but you're not. Guess that shows you can't always judge a person from outward appearance.
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